Γεια σου, Μάρθα Μαγκίτισσα.

0: Well, it's exciting times happening in Brisbane, and it's always exciting times when you catch up with our local councillor for the City Ward, Councillor Vicky Howard. Good afternoon, Councillor. How are you?
1: Oh, good afternoon, Irene. I am extremely well and enjoying all of the amazing things that are happening right across Brisbane. And how lucky are we to live in a city that is so friendly and so multicultural and so many exciting things to do all week and all weekend.
0: Oh, yeah. Well, I know we've just had a power-packed weekend with the Punnieri, which is always huge. And I see in the future, in another week or so, we'll be having Portugal Day as well with lots of things happening. So lots of things within our very diverse community. What was one of your features this week?
1: Well, I think that Panieri was celebrating 50 years. That's such a long time to be running a festival, and it just gets better and better every year. So it was fantastic to see all of the celebrations that went around celebrating 50 years, which is really extra special. Irene, there was also the Sustainability Fair that was held in Roma Street Parkland, and that's another exciting annual event now that people just love going to. You can get a free tree, you can find out about how to live a very sustainable life, and how fantastic is it that we have the ability to hold some of those wonderful events in Roma Street Parklands, which is a truly beautiful space.
0: Well, that's a definite expression of how we live here in Queensland and in Brisbane in particular, one of the most beautiful cities in Australia.
1: Well, it's very popular, Irene. We have people wanting to move here from down south. And, of course, we're always a very welcoming city, but there really is something to see and do for everyone.
0: There certainly is. We even, with Multicultural Radio, we held our national conference here in Brisbane. So that was lovely that Brisbane was hosting such an amazing event and all to do with our multicultural community.
1: It's so important, the work that gets done there, Irene. And I talk to people all the time who are listening. And so it's fantastic to think that you're reaching so many people and letting them know all of the wonderful things that are happening right across Brisbane.
0: Well, and quite a few of them happen within our city as well. So we've got our city concerts. We've got our Indigenous Days on a Wednesday. Tell us a little bit about those, because we do have a lot of visitors in town at the moment.
1: Well, we certainly had a whole lot of visitors in town when there was some football on the other week. The Magic Round apparently brought a whole lot of visitors to Brisbane. And Irene, it was amazing to walk down the Queen Street Mall and just see it so full of people. But, of course, every Wednesday we have a fantastic gathering that is there right in the heart of Queen Street Mall from 12 noon till 1 o'clock. And this Wednesday, the 3rd of June, we're going to be having Benjen Maza. Now, Benjen is a very talented young man. He's been involved in lots of things like the Dead Puppet Society, the Bangara Dance Theatre. They're a wonderful troupe of people that have won a number of awards this year. And so Benjen's going to be performing this week in Queen Street Mall, and I really encourage any of your listeners that are in the city at that particular time to pop along and have a listen. And, of course, Irene, we also know that that's also the day for the wonderful city market that happened just up the top of the mall. And so what a great way to sort of experience our city markets. But if you're in the city on the Tuesday, the 2nd of June, that's when we're going to be having a wonderful event in City Hall, which is there every Tuesday at the Lord Mayor City Hall Concerts. And they're held from February through to November, every Tuesday from 12 noon. And this week, I think it's going to be absolutely fabulous. Angela Fabian, The Magic of Whitney Houston.
0: Ooh.
1: Now, we always know that when there's, you know, a tribute band or a tribute singer, that they are one of the most popular ones to go along to. So I'm hoping that your listeners will be able to pop along and see Angela perform The Magic of Whitney Houston. So How exciting are those two regular weekly events in our city, Irene?
0: Oh, I think that's amazing. And the talent we have here in Brisbane is absolutely amazing. Now, I also notice that we have the Navy Day happening, and we've got Freedom of Entry to HMAS Brisbane happening this weekend.
1: We certainly do. on Friday, the 29th of May, from 9 a.m. to 11 a.m. in King George Square. We'll have freedom of entry to HMAS Brisbane. And then Navy Open Day will be on Sunday, the 31st of May, from 9 a.m. to 3 p.m. And that will be held at HMAS Moreton. It's excited to host the HMAS Brisbane alongside the Navy 125 with all members of the public welcome. So how good is it that there'll be sausage sizzle, face painting, and the RAN band will be conducting displays throughout the event. So I think that's a fabulous way to really get along and support our fantastic people who look after us on the sea.
0: Oh, I think so too. Now, also on the Sunday, the 31st, from 11 a.m. to 5 p.m, I see we've got at the Brisbane Botanic Gardens at Mount Coota the Mount Coota Songwriters Festival.
1: Oh, yes. So that's another very wonderful event. So our Brisbane Botanic Garden at Mount Coota is host to so many wonderful events, and this is yet just another one of them. The Mount Coota Songwriters Festival is something that has something for everyone. It's a free entry music concert, and it's on, as you said, from 11 a.m. to 5 p.m. There's a number of performers that will be performing there, but we really want people to support our local talent, and here's a great way to get along on Sunday and do just that.
0: Well, free entertainment. I love it. And, of course, all local artists. Now, I do see we just spoke about Benjamin Mazza, but it's National Reconciliation Week as well, isn't it?
1: It certainly is. And we've had Sorry Day ceremonies happening right across Brisbane this week. But on Saturday, the 6th of June, in the Roma Street Parklands, we will be there to commemorate Mabo Day. And that's a very important day for our wonderful First Nations people. And I think it's something everyone is welcome to join in the celebrations. And it's, of course, in Roma Street Parkland, which is always a fantastic opportunity for people to get out into the sunshine. So it's Saturday the 6th of June from 10 a.m. to 4 p.m. And it'll be commemorating Mabo Day.
0: I can't believe how many different things are happening at the same time in Roma Street Parklands. Fancy being in such a huge city and we've got this amazingly large festival area and park area right in the middle of the city, and not just Roma Street, but the Botanical Gardens as well.
1: We certainly do, and the Botanical Gardens hosts a wonderful market. It's called the Riverside Markets every Sunday, and that's Peter Hackworth has been running that for many, many years, and it's a fantastic way to get out yet again into the sunshine. And of course, if you live at Kangaroo Point, you can walk across our beautiful Kangaroo Point Bridge and enjoy all of the sunshine and some beautiful markets.
0: Well, we promoted that pretty well over the weekend with all our Australian-wide visitors that came to visit us at the Royal on the park. And we were going over to the radio station to have a look. And instead of having to go by Uber, we just walked across the bridge. It was absolutely a beautiful, beautiful experience.
1: It certainly is. And one of the other things we've been doing this week, Irene, is asking people to make sure that they're reporting potholes and any road damage, because we know that with all this wet weather that we've been having, that it really makes some of our roads not very happy. So can I really sort of ask your listeners that if they see anything out there, that they report it as quickly as possible so that we can get onto it as much as, you know, as quickly as we can. So one of the ways you can do that, of course, is to ring our 24/7 contact centre on 3403 8888, and that's a great way, I think, to make sure that our beautiful city stays active.
0: Now, another service that is provided by Brisbane City Council too is a household hazardous waste drop-off.
1: That's right, Irene. So our household hazardous waste free drop-off on Saturday the 6th of June at the Ferny Grove Resource Recovery Centre. So it's something that we really need to just make sure that we can have a look and see what we've got at home, because remember, we can't put those flammable or corrosive or toxic things into our normal bins. We need to make sure that we're getting rid of them in a proper way. So that can include include things like bleach, petrol, garden and pool chemicals, and cleaning solvents purchased from supermarkets and hardware stores. But Brisbane residents can drop off hazardous items for free on those designated collection days. And so the next one is coming up at Fernie Grove Resource Recovery Centre, which is Saturday the 6th of June from 7:30 a.m. to 3:30 p.m. And Irene, once you've been and got all of your hazardous waste out, you might like to make sure that you've got your large curbside collection items if you live in the suburbs of Mount Gravatt, Mount Gravatt East and Upper Mount Gravatt. So this weekend, it's your turn to put out any of those large items that aren't suitable for putting into our bins out. And then on the 1st of June, our wonderful people will start collecting them.
0: Wonderful. Now, there's just one thing that I've noticed, batteries, and those little batteries that are, we just drop them straight into the bin. That's a no-no?
1: Absolute no-no. I take mine down to one of my supermarkets, and many of the supermarkets now collect batteries. They have a collection point. The major supermarkets certainly do. And I think most of the even some of the smaller ones. But it's very important, Irene, that we don't put batteries into our bins because it can cause fires into the back of our collection trucks, and that's really not something that we want to see. So really encourage anyone to save their batteries, and when they next at the shopping centre, pop them into the battery collection area.
0: Wonderful idea. I hadn't noticed. I'm going to check when I go to my local supermarket, but I've generally taken them to the radio station because we have hazardous waste things that need to go, and we do it all in one head. So have you got any special messages from the Lord Mayor this week?
1: Well, the Lord Mayor is very keen that we enjoy our Brisbane lifestyle because we know that we have the best lifestyle in the world. We have, in fact, been ranked the world's most family-friendly city. And so that's something that he's very proud of. And so we really encourage people to pop along to some of those events that we've talked about today, but also just to really enjoy our beautiful city.
0: Well, Councillor, I want to thank you once again for taking time out of your very busy day to speak to us and let us know what's happening in Brisbane and how we can keep our beautiful city beautiful.
1: It's always a pleasure, Irene.
0: And we look forward to catching up with you again next week.
1: See you then. Bye-bye.

0: Welcome into our program today. We have Jason Olsen-Sito. He is the Chief Development Officer at Multicultural Australia. And today he's bringing a guest along. So welcome to the program, Jason.
1: Hi, Irene. Good to join you again. Hope you've been well.
0: We certainly have, and we're excited to see you've got a guest with you today.
1: I have, Irene. I've got a manager from one of my teams, Olga, and, you know, we talk a lot about the work we do with our communities, and obviously, you know, that's all very important. But one of the other things that we do, and part of that, you know, this work that we do around engagement, is with organisations and with you know, big agencies, government agencies, to help make them more culturally capable. And I thought I'd get Olga along this morning to talk a bit about that work. And obviously, at the end, I'd love to talk to you a bit about Luminous and a couple of other things we've got coming up. But really wanted to illuminate, pardon the pun, the work that Olga and her team does, not just in Queensland, but actually around Australia.
0: Okay, well, thank you so very much, and welcome, Olga.
2: Good morning, Irene, and thank you so much for having me.
0: Oh, delighted to have you along and accompanying Jason today. Thank you. What have you got to tell us?
2: Oh, we just thought it would be really beneficial to tell a little bit information about the program we are running, because cultural capability, it's not only about, you know, big organizations winning because they become, more comprehensive of the communities, but as well, communities are winning because, you know, if service providers, if all the different sectors are a little bit more mindful in terms of the, you know, how to deliver service to tailor to their multicultural communities, what communication they should be using, you know, how complex words that you're using should be, you know, what to take on board as well when they're designing their services that actually create significant impact for the communities we're serving.
0: Well, that's an amazing topic, because I've just recently, well, over the weekend, we had the Multicultural National Radio Conference for the NEMBC, and that was one of the topics was about how do we culturally approach people and the appropriate way to explain things, what is appropriate and what's inappropriate to different cultures. So it's good to see that Multicultural Australia is doing a really good job there.
2: Yes, absolutely. And, you know, we very often in our training sessions, we speak about the complexity of the language. And, you know, English is a very complex language. It's my third language, and I say that's my weakest one. So I very often talk about the cognitive overload in our sessions. And, you know, very often we see big agencies creating content, even sometimes translating content into the languages of diverse communities, but not actually reflecting on the complexity of the language they're using and how, you know, yes, you create all of these materials, but are they actually inclusive and are they actually working for the communities you are trying to get message to? So we even had developed a separate kind of block of content where we speak about the basics of a plain language. And, yeah, we had a couple of very interesting stories recently delivering session and trying to get service providers, big government agencies to reflect on their language and to practice that plain language in the way they communicate. Surprise, a lot of them failed.
0: not surprising. My mum used to say, it's not what you say, my dear, it's how you say it.
2: Absolutely. Absolutely. And especially if we work with, you know, cultures which are a lot more indirect, it has to be not only words, but as well, you know, your body language, mm-hmm. your tone, inflection. And as we know, the verbal part is only 7% of the, you know, communication. So it's a lot of the meaning which we need to reflect on when we are communicating. And we try to, you know, in our sessions to provide that that knowledge, but as well to have really real-life case studies and scenarios where different participants can reflect on it and practice. What does it mean for them doing their particular type of role in their particular organization?
0: It's a topic that we discussed yesterday. I was at the

0: Panieri, and, you know, multiple languages being spoken there. And someone said to me, how many languages do you speak? I said, I speak the most important language of all. It's body language.
1: Yes, yes. But body language can be tricky as well. Mm. There are a lot of the gestures which, you know, we see through the lens of our culture, and we absolutely think that it's, you know, positive, have a positive meaning, positive connotation. But in other cultures, it can be...
0: derogatory.
1: It can have just a different meaning. Mm. So I always speak about body language, yes, but as well, we need to be mindful that in some cultures, you know, avoiding eye contact can mm-hmm. be, you know, way of showing respect versus, you know, in Australian culture, if you don't, you know, if you avoid direct eye contact, probably you're not interested, you're hiding something, you don't want to engage. So, but smile, I would say, smile, that's international language, and smile can do a lot of that, you know, build the bridges, build connection, and create that, you know, understanding.
0: So whereabouts are you doing workshops for these people that are providing services?
1: Oh, look, we are traveling all around Australia, obviously, significant amount of the sessions we do here in Queensland, but then we work with agencies across states. We are going to, last week we were in Orange, then we are going to Sydney in a couple of weeks, then we have trip to Melbourne where we do multiple sessions to different organizations. So yes, we see that cultural capability becoming, you know, that topic which interests more and more organizations. Organizations, not only government, but we see as well private sector as well trying to reflect on the diversity of Australia, because communities are changing. And like, for example, we have very interesting case where a sporting organization reached to us trying to create a you know, sustainable plan for the engagement with diverse communities in 5 years' time. And what does it mean for them now? What kind of, you know, education reflections they need to do as an organization to create those services which would be, you know, inclusive for diverse community in 5 years' time. So very interesting, and that's why I always say it's a big space for their learning, for their reflection, and a lot of the people coming to the sessions, they already know the good practices, but we are as well able to provide frameworks and create a space where, you know, knowledge is shared. And in the end, all of these benefit communities so much, because we have, you know, data which shows that participants of the sessions, they have better understanding of their, you know, ways working with cult communities and multicultural clients, and the growth is around 80%. So it's really, really significant growth, and we really hope that, you know, after the session, clients can apply these and think about the services which are really inclusive.
0: Well, I think this is going to be an ongoing job for you, because with the diversity that we have here and the incoming of people from all over the world still going to be ongoing, you're going to have a full-time job.
1: AI won't take my role, thanks God. Yes, and I'm sure that with census, which is coming in mm-hmm. August, you know, we will see growth in numbers, and it's really important time for us as well to be, you know, talking to the communities, preparing communities for the census. And as well, we talk about census with our clients, cultural capability training clients as organizations, because very often they have assumption that census is showcasing, you know, 100% mm-hmm. Kind of the data, and just understanding that for many communities is very foreign concept and may not fully represent diversity of their certain regions. This is important for all of us to remember.
0: Yeah, I think that is going to be one of the most important questions, is what language is spoken at home.
1: Yes, yes. And it's really interesting because we see more and more people in the sessions because we ask this question, you know, when we are doing a little bit of the, you know, speak about diversity in the region, we as well speak about diversity in the room. And it's beautiful to see more and more, you know, spaces where we have multiple hands raising and people like it's increasing diversity in the workforce, but as well people feeling more confident to speak about their cultural heritage, speak about their languages, and you know, be proud of it. So it's well very important for us to you know, reflect on that.
0: Well, that's one of our main things at Radio 4EB. We want to maintain our language and culture and for everyone to be proud of where they came from and who they are.
1: Absolutely, absolutely.
0: Well, thank you so very much for joining us today. And Jason, are you still there?
2: I am. I always listen to whoever I bring on in awe of the work they do and the contribution they make to multicultural Australia. And just very quickly, you know, Olga has delivered this to, you know, thousands over time. And, you know, in particular, I'm proud of the big, you know, critical agencies that we work with. So police and, you know, Surf Life Saving Queensland, et cetera. These are all, you know, when people interact with these services and the judicial system, there's a lot of duress being experienced. And these organisations are trying to, you know, make a difference and make their agencies and their services more accessible, more understood and more, you know, more capable. And I think that's a really important part of the work that Olga does.
0: Oh, true for that. Now, you said you had a few other messages for us today?
2: Yeah, look, just very quickly, I know we've spent a little bit of time today, but very worthwhile indeed. The two other things I just wanted to mention were that we've got an event at Queensland Multicultural Centre, just your neighbours. We've got an event there called Our Journey, and it's to recognise Refugee Week, and it's on the 17th of June. We have a citizenship ceremony that starts at 4:30. People are very welcome to come and see that. But afterwards at 7 p.m. we have a screening of a movie called Rosemary's Way, which is around a refugee who I believe lives in Victoria, and it's her experience, and it's a beautiful story, not without challenges, but you know, really, really uplifting. And you know, we encourage anyone who wants to come along just to go to our website or to our Facebook page and find that. And bookings can be made at courtesy bookings at multiculturalaustralia.org.au. And then, of course, we've got Luminous, which is on the 31st of August, and we'll no doubt talk ahead of that, and I'll talk about it some more. But the reason I wanted to talk about it today is that we're very keen to find more volunteers to assist. It's a beautiful experience, if you've not done it before, to feel that sense of connection and belonging that is able to be given and shared with our newest Australians. And if you'd love to get that feeling and be part of that and be part of something bigger, then we encourage you to head to our website or to our Facebook page and let us know. We'd love to see you volunteer there.
0: Are we going to be having some lantern making workshops as well?
2: We are. And at our next session, I'll talk through where they are and where they can be found.
0: Well, I'm sure we're going to be having to have a bigger corral area because each year it gets bigger and bigger and takes longer to go through. It's just amazing how many people have become involved in it and continue. So, wow, we might have to start moving a little bit further through South Bank.
2: That's a good problem to have.
0: It certainly is. Well, Jason, once again, thank you so very much for catching up with us this month. We look forward to you bringing us some more news and developments of what's happening with Multicultural Australia.
2: Thanks, Irene.
0: Thank you.
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0: Queensland Sports turn inclusion intent into action through Sporting Wheelies and the QS Sport program. 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Queensland Rugby League, Volleyball Queensland and Tenpin Bowling Queensland took part in the Round 1 workshop on Friday the 22nd of May. And joining us to tell us all about the activities last week, we have Dane Cross, Chief Operating Officer at Sporting Wheelies. His lived experience as a person with spinal cord damage, combined with his qualifications as an access consultant, has given Dane a unique insight into what it means to provide good access. Since its merger with leading disability organisation Spinal Life in February 2024, Dane has been the Chief Operating Officer at Sporting Wheelies, Queensland's leading provider of inclusive sports, recreation and rehabilitation therapy. With a background in exercise science, it's not just about ramps and accessible entrances for Dane, but about fostering a culture that embraces differences and celebrates diversity. Dane is currently sitting on several committees, including the Queensland Rail Accessibility Focus Group and the Accessibility Advisory Panel for the Alternative Transport Procurement Project. He is also a member of the Association of Consultants in Access Australia. Welcome, Dane. How are you today?
4: Well, thank you, Irene. Thanks for having me.
0: Oh, absolutely joy to speak to you, I know, because you always have some exciting things to tell us of what's happening with our people, with Spinal Life and with Queensland Sports, Sporting Wheelies. So I believe that you took part in the Round 1 workshop on Friday, the 22nd of May. So that was prior to our week here. I'm sorry I didn't get to catch up with you beforehand, but tell us what actually happened on that day.
4: Yeah, so we ran our Inclusive Sport Kickstarter program, which is basically a big mouthful for inclusive sport. And the way we run it, we run a training session, an immersive-style training session, where sports people or sports administrators from these organisations come and participate in a disability awareness training, and then we follow that training up with a workshop to create a disability inclusion action plan, which gives a sports organisation a roadmap towards becoming more inclusive and accessible.
0: Okay, so that's great, because that means that they're actually working with people who have a disability or know about the disability and how to cope with it instead of reinventing something themselves.
4: Well, that's right. It's a genuine sort of co-design process, I guess you'd call it, where we, as Sporting Wheelies, we have our people with lived experience and disability guiding and facilitating these sessions so that they really do get a first-hand insight into some of the barriers that people with disability face when they're trying to access sporting activity.
0: So tell me the sports that you've included this year, because we didn't have very many before. So what have we got now?
4: Yeah, so this round of our program, we actually had Queensland Rugby League, Tenpin Bowling Queensland, Hockey Queensland, and Volleyball Queensland. So peak bodies of these sports coming out to Sporting Wheelies to work with us to develop a plan going forward as to how that they, in their sport, can be more inclusive. So we'll start to see some results from this program down the track when, you know, these sports adopt a more formalised approach towards being more inclusive of people with disability.
0: Now, are we thinking like in 2032 we're going to be having the Olympic Games here? Do you think we'll have people for Paralympics participating in these sort of sports at that level?
4: Yeah, well, not every sport is a Paralympic sport, but definitely seated volleyball is, so that's one of them. But there are other, you know, ways in which people can become elite or very good at their sport and participate in world championships, national championships, state championships. Now, these types of pathways that we're creating for people with disability, we get them in at a grassroots level, get them their first taste of participating in sport, and then we provide them with those pathway opportunities to the higher performance levels.
0: And do we have like people on board with that can assist with the mental health issues? Because a lot of people have been denied doing what they wanted to do. So does it need a bit of counselling and included in there as well?
4: Look, we don't embed it in there from our own staffing perspective. But what we do know is that sport and the social connection and physical and mental health improvements and benefits that sport brings to an individual, we know that we're doing our part in that space because, you know, as you participate in sport, as you interact with others, as you have, you know, those physical and mental health benefits as a result.
0: So, Dayton, tell me this. Do we have, like, competitions where we've got clubs all over Brisbane at the moment, say, that and they compete against one another?
4: We do run those competitions in, for example, boccia, if that's a Paralympic sport, wheelchair basketball, also a Paralympic sport. We've also got individual sports like swimming and athletics, where there are regular competitions being held.
0: Dayton, how can we as just general individuals help support you and bring it more out in the open?
4: Yeah, look, I think the more awareness we can raise about the capacity for individuals with disability to actually participate in sport, the more they'll feel comfortable in coming out and having a go. Because a lot of people with disability don't necessarily see themselves as an athlete. They don't believe in themselves and believe that they have a place in sport. But you'll see it right from the top down, from the Australian Sports Commission right through to Queensland Sport and Recreation, that everyone has a place in sport. And that's actually the motto of the Play Well Participation Plan from the Australian Sports Commission right now, is that everyone has a place in sport. And you know, when you think about the sport ecosystem, it's not just about the athletes and the participants. It can be about the volunteers. It can be about the spectators, the coaches, the officials. You know, me, myself, as a, you know, I use a wheelchair with my spinal cord injury. I actually coach my son's soccer team as a volunteer. So, you know, it's the whole spectrum of participation that we're looking to include people with.
0: So total inclusiveness. Tell me, this was round one workshop. Are you having some more later on?
4: We've got another one coming next month. So in June, currently flagged for the 26th, so Friday the 26th of June, we'll be hosting another one of these inclusive sport Kickstarter programs. And we will be welcoming another handful of sporting organisations through the door to participate in what's not only, you know, educational and awareness raising, it's actually a bit of fun as well. We do make it engaging and interactive, and you get a lot out of the day.
0: I'm sure you do. It sounds like it's going to be a fabulous day. Now, the address, if anyone wanted to come along and see what's doing there, where would they go?
4: Yeah, look, lodge an inquiry through our website, sportingwheelies.org.au. Or an email through enquiries@sportingwheelies.org.au. But Q Sport, as well as the peak body for sport in Queensland, Q Sport will have it hosted on their pages as well. So plenty of avenues to register your interest for the next month's round two inclusive sport Kickstarter program.
0: And always looking for volunteers. Dayton, I want to thank you so very much for bringing us up to date with what's happening with Sporting Wheelies and the inclusiveness on all sports activities.
4: Thank you very much, Irene.
0: And we've been speaking with Dayton Cross, Chief Operating Officer at Sporting Wheelies.
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0: 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Afterpay today announces a landmark naming rights partnership that will see the iconic Qdos Bank Arena become Afterpay Arena. New research shows flexible payment options could help more Australians attend live events, with more than 9 in 10 cost-affected event goers having missed events due to upfront payment barriers. The venue will undergo a physical transformation with new signage, refreshed interiors, and integrated Afterpay and Square touchpoints designed to help address access barriers and support the future of Australia's live entertainment industry. And joining us in the studio, we have Michael Ryan, Vice President, APAC at Afterpay Sydney. Michael Ryan is Vice President at APAC at Afterpay and Square, where he works with businesses across the region to make shopping and payments easier for Australians. With years of experience across retail, e-commerce and fintech, Michael is passionate about helping merchants grow while giving customers more flexible ways to pay that fit everyday life. Known for leading high-performing teams and driving business transformation, Michael has built a career around innovation, customer experience, and helping merchants adapt to the changing retail landscape across Asia Pacific. So welcome to the program, Michael.
6: So happy to be here, and thanks for having me.
0: An absolute pleasure to have you here with us today. So, Michael, why is Qdos Bank Arena changing its name to Afterpay Arena?
6: We're really excited today to be introducing Afterpay Arena to fans here in Australia and across the world. We know that live experiences are the most meaningful ways people choose to spend their time, and we want to be the brand that makes sure nothing gets in the way of that. This isn't just a name on a building. It's a genuine end-to-end commitment to the fan experience. From the moment you buy your ticket to the last song of the night.
0: So how long is this deal for, and what does it mean for the venue?
6: It's an initial five-year partnership through to 2031. We're physically transforming the venue with new signage and integrated tech. But the heart of the deal is about investment in Australian culture and the 1.1 million fans who walk through those doors every year.
0: Michael, how does this partnership address cost barriers for audiences?
6: We know from our research that 94% of cost-affected fans have missed an event because of upfront payment pressure. That's a lot of missed moments. Afterpay's flexible payments mean fans can split their tickets across four interest-free installments, so the price of a ticket doesn't become the reason someone misses out on a memory.
0: So can you tell us how you are addressing challenges faced by Sydney's live entertainment scene?
6: What we know is that over half of fans say that they're more likely to attend a live gig if they have flexible payment options. When fans have more choice in how they pay, 74% tell us that they're likely to spend more in-venue. That supports the artists, the staff, and the entire entertainment ecosystem. We've also integrated Square's technology across the entire venue. Whether it's a burger or a tour t-shirt, the transactions are lightning fast. Our goal is to minimize the time you spend standing in line and maximize the time you spend watching the show you pay to see. So these integrations will help address some of the challenges facing Sydney's live entertainment scene.
0: So to wrap it up, what is the core message to fans?
6: The message is simple. Your time in the Afterpay Arena is what matters, and we want to make sure nothing gets in the way of an unforgettable live experience. From Pavarotti in 99 to Linkin Park in 2026, this arena has seen it all. Now as Afterpay Arena, we've built everything around making sure you stay in the moment, from flexible payments before you arrive to frictionless transactions when you're there. We're delivering an accessible, world-class venue for the next generation of fans. It's also important to remind fans that during this initial period, the venue will continue to be known as Qdos Bank Arena and will host its full calendar of world-class entertainment throughout the transition.
0: Michael, thank you for being here today and announcing the naming rights partnership of iconic Qdos Bank Arena changed to Afterpay Arena and the flexible payment options.
6: Thank you so much and great to be speaking with you.
0: And we've been speaking with Michael Ryan, Vice President of APAC at Afterpay in Sydney.
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0: Early onset gastrointestinal cancer rates surge among young Australians as researchers call for urgent action. Bowel cancer, also known as colorectal cancer, rates among Australians under 50 are rising sharply, with diagnoses more than doubling or tripling across key age groups over the past two decades, signalling a major shift in who is being affected by the disease. Younger patients are being diagnosed during pivotal years of work, parenting and studying, with treatment placing immense physical, emotional and financial strain on individuals and families, often while navigating cancer care systems designed for older patients. To improve care pathways, expand support and drive research to understand the escalating crisis, GI Cancer Trials, formerly AGITG, is calling for urgent investment in its ORBIT trial, a new Australian-led early-onset gastrointestinal cancer trial. And joining us in the studio to speak on this, we have Professor Lorraine Chantrill, medical oncologist and GI Cancer Trials Ambassador. Professor Chantrill is a senior staff specialist, medical oncologist and head of service for medical oncology across the Illawarra Shoalhaven Local Health District and area clinical director of clinical trials. She has extensive experience managing oncology clinical trials and is the principal investigator on several clinical trials in gastrointestinal cancers. Professor Lorraine has served on the Upper GI Working Party since inception in 2011 and has chaired the Working Party 2014 to 2019. She was appointed to the Board of Directors in August 2016 and in May 2020 became the first female chair of GI Cancer Trials. So welcome to the program, Professor Chantrill.
8: Thank you very much. Great to be here with you.
0: Delighted to have you in the studio with us. So Professor Chantrill, can you tell us about the current GI cancer rates in younger Australians?
8: Those of us who work in cancer centres around the country are seeing more and more young people with gastrointestinal cancers coming to us for treatment. We don't know all of the reasons why there is this increase in cancers in young people, but what I can tell you is that the rates of GI cancer in young people in Australia has doubled in the last 20 years, and now we're seeing about 15% of our cancers are in young people. We're also seeing a very high rate of this occurrence in Australia compared to the rest of the world. So unfortunately, we are leading the world in terms of incidence of early onset GI cancers.
0: So why is early onset GI cancer such a significant issue for younger Australians?
8: It's a really big issue if you get cancer when you are young because you're in the middle of your life. You're working and you're looking after kids. The last thing you need is a diagnosis of cancer. The terrible thing is that some of these young people do die of their cancer, and that is a tragedy, that young children are losing a parent, losing people with so many years of life potentially left to them. So it is a big issue, and systems are not really designed for young people as well as they should be.
0: Professor, how are current healthcare systems falling short for the younger patients?
8: The health systems that we have are very, very good, but they are generally designed for people over 60 because it's still true that most people with cancer are over 60. But our systems at the moment, our cancer centres operate in a kind of Monday to Friday, 9 to 5 sort of way, and that's not really suitable for people who are working. The GI Cancer Trials Group is trying to launch a pilot study for something a bit different to help those young people access systems better.
0: Can you tell us how is the ORBIT trial aiming to address these challenges?
8: So the ORBIT trial is a pilot study of a new kind of clinic that operates using telehealth out of hours and incorporates a multidisciplinary team of people to help young people. Young people have different needs than older people, and we have to address issues like fertility and their ability to work during treatment. So it's important for them to be connected with the relevant professionals in the most efficient way that we can. The other thing that the ORBIT trial is aiming to do is to create a biobank of biological specimens from these young people with cancer so that we can compare that biology to that of older people so that we can see any important differences that we may be able to act on later.
0: Now, Professor, if we want to learn a little bit more about this, where can we go to learn more or support this work?
8: Well, we'd love your support. I know that some of you will have been touched by cancer, so I'd urge you to go to our website at gicancer.org.au and have a look at the information about the Orbit study and see whether you can support the Orbit study with a small donation so that we can increase the success rate of this pilot study, and in doing so, we may be able to roll it out to the rest of the nation.
0: Well, Professor, thank you so much for bringing this issue to our attention and the work that you and Orbit Study are doing.
8: You're very welcome. Thank you for having me and for spreading the word for us.
0: And we have been speaking with Professor Lorraine Chantrell, medical oncologist and GI Cancer Trials Ambassador. Please go to their website and see how you can support the research. And that now brings us to the close of this week's Focus program. Thank you to our guest today, and thank you to you, our listener, for joining us. I'm Irene Belden-Tavatavo, and I look forward to your company again next week at the same time, Thursdays at noon on Community Radio 4EB. Our music today was taken from the Songlines 175 album, and the track we're going to leave you with today is You with Ngaga. 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

0: Hello, hello, and welcome to Fair Comment, news and current affairs reflecting the diversity of Australia, connecting people from all around the nation on the Community Radio Network. Fair Comment is brought to you by Radio 4EB in Mianjin, Brisbane. I'm Eduardo Jordan, and this week on the show...
1: So that allegation was brought forward by the United States Department of Justice on Thursday our time, and now Raul Castro and five other Cubans are criminally indicted and, at least in theory, are to face US courts.
0: The United States has officially indicted former Cuban President Raul Castro. What will happen next with Cuba? We have all the details. And also today...
2: This particular study is going to focus on Pacifica populations, on Polynesian communities. And the reason is that, first of all, the levels of these conditions are quite high in those populations.
0: A new research is looking into the genetic factors of long-term conditions in Pacifica communities. Why is it important for these communities to have this research? Stay with us for this and more on Fair Comment.
3: That's Fair Comment.
0: But first, the National Ethnic and Multicultural Broadcasters Council hosted its annual conference in Brisbane this year, with around 150 participants from across the country. This year, the council announced the organization is rebranded as Multicultural Voices Australia, with the purpose of including more media and voices into the sector. NVA elected Irene Belden Tabu Tabu as their next president under the new name, having more than 30 years of experience in the multicultural sector. I started asking Ms. Belden Tabu Tabu her thoughts about being elected as the president of NVA.
4: Excited, absolutely excited about the future, where we've, how long, far we've come, and we're moving into the digital world. We see our new logo, which is, it's forward-thinking, so I'm really excited about it. Really.
5: Fantastic. So you've been in the organization for quite some time. Reflecting on your journey, how do you see the organization as we stand and where it's moving forward?
4: Where you came from to start with was I've been with the organization having a journey. Well, my journey with NEMBC was with the Women's Committee because we wanted to empower women. And so I was the Queensland representative for women in radio, which was great because we got a voice onto the board. Now, I was also, not long after that, elected as secretary for the NEMBC. It's a position I've held since for about probably the last 8 to 10 years. So I've sort of been in the mix of things, you know, the great things, the not so great things, the youth committee, the people, the volunteers coming and going, and the struggle that we have to see, is radio important? Well, of course, it is very, very important. That's the one thing you can carry everywhere with you is, you know, from the days of transistor radios through to now your telephone, wherever you are. So I see our journey is going further into the digital world because we've changed. A lot of stuff is happening on social media now and just different ways of how we express ourselves. You know, even the language has changed. And I don't mean the language per se, I mean the way we speak to one another, it's changed, how we present things. So there's been a big, big development there. So, and I'm looking forward to it. But
5: now, it was announced yesterday to all the members of NEMBC that it will be rebranded as Multicultural Voices Australia. What's the rationale behind that?
4: Well, we want to have a look at our old logo. It was developed in the days of when we didn't even have a computer. Mobile phones were just coming along. It's a recognition of who we are and how we are progressing and moving with the times. What happens with a lot of organisations is that they look back at what's happened instead of looking forward. History is history. That's why I call it history. It's behind. So we're creating our own future now, and I think that the new logo and the new title, Multicultural Voices of Australia, that is who we are here in community radio. Not just ethnic community radio, but all community radios around Australia. And I think it's just a sign of us moving forward, keeping up with the times.
5: So we're living in a time, you know, where there's a lot of target towards multicultural communities, migration, all these conversations around, you know, all these voices. why is it important to empower multicultural voices in media and towards the community?
4: Well, I think it's always important to emphasize, like I take in students at home and I encourage them to become involved in the community but not lose their own identity, and I think that's the most thing. That's what's happening in Australia now. We're the most multicultural, and it's a delicate word, that one, multicultural country in the world. And for someone to come from overseas and stay here and have a voice, it's letting them have their voice. They might have been an important person in their own country and they've had to leave for unfortunate situations where they've had to leave. We need them to know that they are still important, empowering them to keep on doing what they were doing. Just because you've started a new life doesn't mean you have to change everything. It means you learn to live with your next door neighbour. I just feel that community radio is a perfect opportunity for those people who have come from somewhere else to share their life, share their culture, share their voice, and radio is a perfect place to do that. And I mean, you're driving along in your car, it doesn't matter where you've come from, you tune into one of our ethnic broadcast stations and you hear, oh my goodness, I gave a lady a lift the other day and she said, oh, you listen, and she was an Indian lady. I had an Indian program on. She said, oh, you listen to Indian radio. Oh, that's amazing. And I think that's a beautiful thing about Australia, or here even in Brisbane, that we accept everybody.
5: And I believe it's a great conversation starter for the rest of the community to say, oh, well, I am from this place, I come from this place, and this is what we do, I guess.
4: Exactly, and I do, because I've been doing homestay since 1998, and I've had people from China, from Japan, from France, from India, and Latin Americans. And honestly, I have two or three different ethnicities in the house at the same time. And for them to share and to realise that they're not different. We all go to the bathroom, we all cook, we all do, so sharing those things that we do together. You know, we all go for a walk, we all see a tree, we see it a different way. I think that the acceptance, I think that's what I enjoy most about that. You know, my background is, you would say, British, but I was not brought up in the British way, because when I went to school, it was all the European migration. I only had one Australian friend. Everyone else came from either Holland or from Germany or Austria or Poland or you know, it was just and my whole life has been like that.
5: So with Multicultural Voices Australia as your new term of president of the organisation, what does the future look like?
4: The future is so bright. It really is. Just have a look at the combination of the people on our board and you'll see that they are from everywhere. We've got Latin Americans, we've got Chinese, we've got Nepalese and from India. So we've got a great selection there. So I can see our future is very, very bright. And the members of NEMVC, or Multicultural Voices of Australia, are all amazing. They really are. And they're right behind us. So we're going to push forward and represent them all the way through.
0: That was President of Multicultural Voices Australia, Irene Baildon Tabu Tabu. 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

0: Last week, the United States Department of Justice officially indicted former Cuban President Raúl Castro with murder. The news has sparked speculations Havana could be next on Washington's regime change list as the fuel and energy pressure deepens. To discuss why the U.S. has charged Castro and what may be next for Cuba, 4EB's contributor Tony Pankaluik spoke to Associate Lecturer of History and International Relations at Western Sydney University, Dr. James Trapani.
1: So I'm sure all of us would be familiar with the name Castro in relation to the Cuban Revolution and the Cuban government. Raúl Castro leads one of the revolutionary battalions during the revolution of 1956 to 1959. And then after Fidel Castro comes to power, he becomes the Minister for Defense, really, from 1959 right up until his resignation as president in 2019. He is the person who is solely responsible for Cuba's defense. He also is something of a thorn in the side of the United States of America. During the revolution in 1958, he actually takes 50 U.S. Marines captive, and he becomes the focus of the United States in their counter-revolutionary movements after the revolution completes in 1959. This particular indictment is about an incident in 1996 where the Cuban military is alleged to have shot down two planes that belong to an organization called Brothers to the Rescue. Now, Brothers to the Rescue, they were effectively seeking to find Cubans who were making their way to Florida aboard, let's say, makeshift flotillas who were in danger on their way to Florida. But they were also involved in quite a lot of, we call it espionage. They were leaflet-dropping propaganda inside Cuba, trying to initiate a revolution at a time where the Cuban government was very weak in the 1990s. So that allegation was brought forward by the United States Department of Justice on Wednesday their time, Thursday our time. And now Raúl Castro and five other Cubans are criminally indicted and, at least in theory, are to face U.S. courts.
2: And James, why has it taken 30 years for the U.S. to decide to act and not, say, 25 years ago?
1: So at the time, the Clinton administration was livid at what had happened, and they condemned the Cubans quite significantly. Cuba's got this weird relationship with the rest of Latin America where Cuba is seen in this positive way as the one country that stood up against the United States, and they've held their independence for 67 years. After the Clinton administration, going into the modern era where Raúl Castro becomes president in 2008, there's actually improved diplomatic relations between Cuba and the United States of America. During the Obama administration, an era which historians call the Cuban Thaw takes place, where Americans can go and travel and be tourists inside Cuba, and the Cuban economy actually starts to pick up quite significantly. The Trump administration, and in particular the Secretary of State Marco Rubio, were very critical of that era, viewing Cuba, you know, they've called it a criminal regime. And during both Trump presidencies, much more so in this second Trump presidency, we've seen a great hostility towards the Cuban Republic.
2: I know it's a little bit of a crystal ball question, but like, what do you foresee happening? Do you think we could see maybe like a repetition of what happened in Venezuela? I mean, what's your thoughts on the situation?
1: So the writing has been on the wall for Cuba for some time. When Venezuela happened in January, when obviously Nicolas Maduro was taken into U.S. custody, the new president, Delcy Rodriguez, stopped sending oil, basically on a U.S. command, to Cuba. And under threat of heavy sanctions, the Mexican president, Claudia Sheinbaum, also followed that directive. Cuba announced that they are out of oil. They have none. No diesel, no fuel, no ability to run the economy. Cuba is now at a point, because of this oil blockade initiated by the United States of America, that they are either going to have to compromise, or the 67-year-old regime, it's unlikely that they're going to be able to survive the remainder of the year. We think of oil, you can't drive cars, but in a country like Cuba, don't have any electricity. You can't run agricultural equipment, meaning that there's now starting to be significant food shortages. You can't run factories where Cuba makes quite a lot of their own medical supplies.
2: I just read reports, this is according to the U.S. government, Cuba accepted over $100 million in aid money. Do you think, like, with that money, maybe the Cubans could come to some sort of compromise to try preventing any type of escalation in the situation if they get some money to help, say, with, like, the economy and humanitarian situation? Could there be a peaceful settlement, or do you think, like, just the relations with this particular U.S. government in Cuba, it's hard to see something like that happening?
1: So Marco Rubio said quite explicitly that this money is not going to the Cuban government. It's going to be distributed to the Cuban people through the Catholic Church. So this won't necessarily help the regime. And it's also been made very clear whenever humanitarian aid is coming into Cuba, and there has been significant aid coming in from other partners such as Mexico, it's not to go through the Cuban government and it is not to include oil. So the pressure is still really on the Cuban government, even though some of this aid will alleviate the suffering of individual people by providing foods and medicine to them. And they are in desperate need. So it is a good thing that that aid is coming. But I don't see that as a lifeline for the current Cuban government. You know, there's really two main things that could happen. One, they compromise and someone inside the government steps up in the way that Delcy Rodriguez did in Venezuela, or the government is replaced by one of the, let's call them exile elements, who are currently living in Florida who want to return Cuba to what was before the revolution in 1959.
2: Is there anything else you'd like to add, or is there any talking points I may have missed that you'd like to say just as we wrap up?
1: I'll just add one thing.
2: Yeah, sure.
1: In regards to the use of criminal prosecutions to go after these leaders inside Latin America, and that is the government of Raul Castro when he was still in charge up until 2019, and the government of Nicolas Maduro, they were responsible for significant human rights violations. But I think what's caught a lot of people on the back foot is it's not the international courts who are dealing with this. It's the United States directly dealing with it themselves. And that is a real sharp shift in international norms. And I think a lot of Latin American leaders don't quite know where they stand with the United States of America, realizing that if they are to get on the wrong side of President Trump, they could find themselves in front of a federal judge inside the United States of America, which is something that is new in the international relations of Latin America and something which I think for a lot of people in the region would be quite concerning.
0: That was Dr. James Trapani from Western Sydney University speaking with 4EB's Tony Pankaluik. Welcome back to Fair Comment on the Community Radio Network. Up to our last story. A new research group is asking the Pacifica community in Brisbane to become part of a study involving long-term conditions within their community. The Genomics Research Center at QUT is looking at the genetics of conditions such as obesity, diabetes, and gout to improve the diagnosis and treatment for Pacifica and other communities. Pacifica communities are very diverse and include different backgrounds such as Polynesian, Melanesian, and Micronesian.

0: lot of different populations, but this particular study is going to focus on Pacifica populations, on Polynesian communities. And the reason is that, first of all, the levels of these conditions are quite high in those populations. Secondly, there's been very little work to actually investigate the genetics or the environmental factors in Polynesian communities. Most of the work tends to be done in European populations. And so it's very important to look at more representative populations or underrepresented populations to see if there are different environmental factors or different genetics that are playing a role in the development of these conditions. And the reason that it's important to identify these factors is that it gives us a much better approach to develop better ways to diagnose it earlier to prevent these conditions.
1: Well, you said underrepresented population. Certainly there will be other implications, like how do we really are able to collect that data?
0: Well, this has been the problem. So there really hasn't been a lot of collections of that data to enable these sorts of studies to occur. And that's really what this study is focused on. We've been able to set up a project, develop a clinic or a study site where people can come in. They will volunteer, and hopefully there'll be members of your audience that will be happy to support this research by volunteering. And they volunteer by coming in, giving some of their time, giving some information about their own health, things like measurements of their blood pressure or checking their eye health or measurements of their height and weight, etc. But also they give blood samples so we can do biochemistry analysis, check their blood lipid levels, their cholesterol levels, check for diabetes, those sorts of things, but also enable us to take blood samples for DNA and protein studies so that we can start to look at not just environmental, but genetic factors that might be playing a role in the development of these conditions.
1: And what would be the challenge, or what kind of challenge you will have to face in terms of the disposition of the people? Because sometimes probably they are not very open to do these kind of things.
0: So I think in the short term, it's really important that people know about their own health. Mm. And most people do that by attending their local doctor. What we'll do with this study is provide them with a really comprehensive check of their own health and provide that information to them. So we'll be able to tell them if their health is going well, or if there's something they need to watch, or if there's something they really need to talk to their doctor about now. So it'll provide all of a really comprehensive, in-depth look at their own health, provide them with that information, which is kind of like ammunition. If you know what's wrong with you or what's might be something you need to watch, that provides something you can personally then try to change in your life, or things that might actually help you prevent the development of these conditions. So I think, firstly, the importance of this is that it provides you with information. It provides your doctor with information. There's no cost associated with that. In fact, we provide a small amount of funds to cover your time, just a $50 gift card, but it covers your time to do the study, which takes just under an hour, about three quarters of an hour. But it also provides information overall on the community. And so we can see if the community as a whole is involved in this, then we can provide that information to the community and they'll know whether they need to have more services here or more doctors watching this or more groups looking at that. Those sorts of information can help with the environmental factors, but also whatever treatment people may be on. So I think it's important for an individual, it's important for a community, but long term, most of the treatments right now are based on information from European populations. So these may not be the right treatments. They may not be the right ways to diagnose other sorts of populations.
1: Mm-hmm.
0: Yeah, so it's important for us long term to get this information so we can target the appropriate diagnosis, but the appropriate treatments, and they might be new treatments because they might be different things associated with different populations. So there's some short-term benefits for an individual, short-term benefits for a community, and also longer-term benefits, I think, will be targeting things appropriately and managing things properly for Polynesian communities. There's probably two other things I'll mention too. We are working with an advisory committee that's made up of representatives from different Pacifica communities. So they're giving us ideas on the way to approach this, but also what we can do with the information that we get. Of course, yeah. And those sorts of things are very important.

0: important, obviously, to the communities, but they are well represented now. My background is as a geneticist, and I've been working with various populations for many years, but one of them in particular is the Norfolk Island population, and I've been working with that population for over 20 years, and we've been looking for genetic and environmental factors that relate to cardiovascular disease.
1: Distinguished Professor at QUT Lynn Griffiths Day, speaking with 4EB's Gonzalo García Durán. And that's it for the show today. Thanks so much for your company. Fair Comment respects Aboriginal and Torres Strait Islander elders throughout Australia and the continuing contribution they make through the custodianship of their lands. Fair Comment is produced at Radio 4EB in Mianjin, Brisbane, where we share the world with you. 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I'm Eduardo Jordan. It's been a real privilege being with you today. Take care.

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1: This is what I have to say. I say, yeah, this is what I'm saying. Yeah, these are my sayings, man. These are my sayings. Yeah.

Good afternoon and fit like the day. You are listening to our Wee Bit of Scotland show here on Radio 4EB 98.1 FM, where you'll find plenty of Scottish tunes, stories and of course our famous Scottish banter. It's your broadcaster Amanda here today with the help of the ever-talented Trish on panel. And we are coming to you live for the next 2 hours from our beautiful, but a little bit soggy, Brisbane, Australia. Now, whether you're resident here and listening to us live, or if perhaps based elsewhere and listening to us on playback, then we extend a huge warm welcome to you all, and thank you for being here. Let's get the show on the road, and as always, here's a wee pipes and drums tune for you. This is the Regimental March by the Gordon Highlanders.

0: And that was the Regimental March by the Gordon Highlanders. Welcome, welcome one and all. How are we all this afternoon? I hope the week's been kind to you all. It's so good to be back with you again so we can cruise the airwaves together. It's been an absolutely super duper crazy fast and really chaotic month since we've been here. Well, definitely in my house. Has yours been a bit super fast as well, Trish?
1: Oh, it's always fast on the north of Brisbane, let me tell you.
2: I think we're floating away today.
0: But I really feel like I've just lost some days in the last month. I'm not sure. But then we've had a whirlwind of celebrations at home, 3 birthdays and an anniversary all in the space of, 6 days. I can tell you it's more expensive than Christmas. And I yet have to keep everything going. There's still school. There's still work. There's still houseworks. And you're trying to sort the presents.
1: So how did you celebrate? So you haven't had a birthday. Yours was earlier in the year.
0: Mine was earlier in the year, yeah.
1: So you've had, Karis's birthday?
0: Yes, my eldest. She turned 27.
1: And then the twins have had their birthdays?
0: Yep.
1: Birthday. Plural on the twins?
0: Yeah, definitely two people. And then our wedding anniversary. And so it's a...
1: So congratulations for everyone still standing.
0: Well, I know we do get to that actually. By this point in the week, it's like, whew, we made it. We're good till December at this point.
1: And you've had your youngest in the school production as well.
0: Yes, that's been ongoing in between it all.
2: It's not even a normal week. It's extra.
0: The poor twins had to spend their birthday watching a high school performance. Bless them. It was very good though, so I can't complain. So yeah, it's great to have you all back here, and we're going to have another song now, and this is Fly the Scottish Flag and by Adrian Vitesse and Stuart Anderson.

And that was Fly the Scottish Flag by Adrian Vitesse and Stuart Anderson. I really like that tune. It gets you in the patriotic mood for this afternoon. So let's fly that flag for Scotland as we go through this afternoon show. Now we'll move on to our birthdays this week, and we only have the one birthday. Well, I won't say only, because I'm sure there's many more out there as well. But our listener's birthday today, it's not actually today, it's going to be on the 30th. So that is Saturday. And that is Denise Walters from Kalinga. It is your birthday on Saturday, Denise. And a little birdie has told me that you would like a tune, a Scottish country dancing tune. And so just for you, we are going to play The Dashing White Sergeant from Jimmy Shand. And we are going to send all of our very best wishes and love for a really wonderful birthday on Saturday.

0: Oh, so good. That was The Dashing White Sergeant by Sir Jimmy Shand. And that was especially for Denise Walters in Killeengar. That's for your birthday celebration on Saturday, Denise. Have a wonderful day. I was just trying to explain that song really quite terribly to Trish here.
1: You did a great job explaining it.
0: I didn't get up and do any demos because I don't think
1: it wasn't,
0: I could cope.
1: There wasn't the feet movement, but I got all from the waist up.
0: Yeah.
1: I got the whole, you know, go this way, go that way.
0: And I said to you, it's a really good fun dance, just not quite as dangerous as Strip the Willow.
1: Exactly.
0: That would
1: and
0: be
1: a
0: my
1: dance that you used to do
0: that.
1: With your dad, you were telling me as well.
0: Yes, that's his favourite one, so it was nice indeed. Now, the time is just coming up to 2:14 p.m. here with us on Radio 4EB 98.1 FM. This is The Scottish Show and I'm your broadcaster today, Amanda. We're going to move on now and just take a little minute just to recognise and thank some of our wonderful group members who are also valued financial members for their continued support in helping to bring this wee bit of Scotland to you each and every week. This week we'd like to give special mention to the Royal Scottish Country Dancers, who are based in Cooper's Plains, Society of St Andrews over in Holland Park West, and the Australian Scottish Community Incorporated over in South Brisbane. A massive and heartfelt thanks to each and every one of you for your ongoing support. 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And it couldn't be simpler. 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Your support helps keep Scottish voices, music, culture and community alive right here in Brisbane. Now, next up, we're going to celebrate a beautifully pure voice from the very far north of Scotland, and it's the late Ina Miller. Well, I think it's Ina Miller. It could be Ina Miller. I only say that because my grandmother went by the name Ina, which was spelt I-N-A, but it's also known as Ina.
1: Oh, we so have an Ina here on
0: We do have an Ina so, here, yeah. So yeah, forgive me if the pronunciation's wrong, but
1: it sounds beautiful either way.
0: I'll go with Ina because I do feel that goes better. But born Ina Coghill, right in Wick, right up the top in Wick, Caithness, she spent her life championing traditional folk music, often performing alongside her brother, local band leader Bobby Coghill. Though she passed away in Wick back in November 2019, her wonderful musical legacy lives on across albums like Song of Scotland and Song of the Mirror. And it's just, you can hear straight away the Scottishness in her voice. And, you know, I just think some people are born so lucky with the voices they have. And this is a beautiful song called My Scottish Homeland. So here it is, My Scottish Homeland by Ina Miller.

And that was a beautiful little tune called My Scottish Homeland by Ina or Ina Miller. I love the words in that one. They're saying, you know, makes you long for your homeland. And I think sometimes we can get a little bit homesick over here just for a little moment in time. And that's where it's nice to turn on your radio and be greeted by our lovely Scottish voices here and just reminiscing a little bit. Now, as I said, that lady is from Wick up in Caithness. And can I just say, that is the most gorgeous drive when you're driving from Inverness to Wick, because what feels like a lifetime ago, when I used to work out of the hospital in Inverness, we used to do satellite clinics all around the Highlands and Islands. And one of our main routes was the drive. It used to be about 2.5 to 3 hours on say single track roads going up there. But some of the scenery was absolutely incredible. I always remember when you're going up the big braes and you look over to the right and there's your sea right down the other side. It's stunning. On a nice day, you could mistake yourself for being somewhere very exotic until you open the door and, you know, gale force winds and everything else hitting you. But no, beautiful drive up that part of the country. And guess what? Scotland are heading back to the FIFA World Cup for the first time since 1998. And the excitement across the country is building fast. Steve Clark's side secured qualification with a dramatic campaign, finishing top of their group and finally ending that 28-year wait for football's biggest stage. That's quite an achievement for Scotland. The Scots have been drawn aside, though, Brazil, Morocco and Haiti in Group C, with fans already dreaming of a famous run in North America in the next few weeks. It's actually not long to wait at all. They are going to have their opening match against Haiti at the Gillette Stadium in Boston on Sunday, June the 14th, so just 2 weeks. Although fans back home in Scotland, kickoff is 2 a.m. UK time, or if you're in Brisbane, it'll be 11 a.m., which is a little more

0: crickets and the football and the basketballs. You never know what's coming on.
1: It's all about the ball, time. 24 hours.
0: Oh, place. Dear me, sports and all. Anyway, there's a great tune being released by Callum McPhail, and that's sure to keep the energy up at the Scottish football camp. And we're going to say best of luck, Scotland, and here's a wee tune to cheer you on. This is Callum McPhail with Bonnie Wee Team.

How catchy is that tune by Callum McPhail? Obviously, set to the tune of Wee Jeannie McCall, but it's so clever when people come along and reinvent it. And so, yep, that's a nice little anthem for the Scottish team. We'll be keeping an eye on them as we go forward in the next few weeks. So we'll crack on now, and I think it's time that we will engage the Alexander brothers and let's have a ceilidh.

the classic Alexander Brothers there with Let's Have a Kaylee. And I'm really glad to hear there that Jan Morrison, she gave me a little call to let me know that she was really enjoying her boys on the radio. So, yes, we will aim

0: please where we can. We're going to keep going now with these tunes, and it's a fantastic tune as well, and it's called The Island Boy from Trail West.
1: Je vive, mais il est dans les...

came to Glasgow on a quest I did embark. I spent my hours in the Snaffle Isle and the park. But now I'm getting older and I'm weary of the drink. I think it's just about the time

0: Hi.
1: And that was The Island Boy by Trail West. He sounds like a right fun chap with his little goings on there. Now, the time is just after 2:30 p.m. on Thursday afternoon. 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I'm your broadcaster today, Amanda. Now, I'm just going to have a little chat about that song, actually, that we've just done. So it mentions Scarnish, where he's left his home in from the island, and it's found on the Inner Hebridean island of Tiree. And windsurfers get attracted to this little island. So it's actually known as the Hawaii of Scotland. And I've done some more research into this.
2: Oh, no, I when you say attracted to, I'm like, that is like, that would be other level.
1: Yes.
2: Airborne.
1: It's got really awesome sandy white beaches, and it's actually really sunny weather a lot of the time. It might be cold, but it's sunny, and obviously all the wind that comes along brings in that surf, so it attracts all the surfers and windsurfers from all over the world, and it even home to a famous Tiree musical festival which combines live music and island cultures with beach vibes and obviously some cold weather.
2: Now, when you say island cultures, because I mean here, like in Pacifica. So what's island culture in Scotland and the New Hebrides? What is that in Hebrides?
1: Okay, you're going to have to excuse my ignorance because I am not from the islands, but the culture over there is very, I think you'll find it's a lot more family orientated. Everybody will know everybody. So, you know, if somebody needs something, someone on the island's going to know somebody that can do that.
2: It's a real sense of community.
1: It is, and you've also all got all your traditional stuff. Like, I don't know how much it is now. I remember when we visited Isle of Lewis many years ago, and our ferry got delayed. We were supposed to arrive on the Saturday, but we actually arrived the Sunday morning. And in the evening, there was nowhere open to have dinner. It was very much Sunday, it's the day of rest. Everything shuts. Every shop, every cafe. Like, there is literally nothing open, which holds on to that old traditional Sabbath day of rest. It's probably moved forward a little bit.
2: Well, I don't think there's anything wrong with having a day of rest on the Sabbath.
1: I would love a day of rest just occasionally. But no, I think it is nice, and I like it when we have holidays here and everything is shut. I think we should probably be hated for it, but I think we should bring it back a little bit more, you know, give people one day off a week's really not going to completely ruin our day, is it? I mean, we manage. It's the same, wasn't it? When Christmas comes and you stock up for like a month for what is essentially one 24-hour period, isn't it? And you've got to be, must have this and we must have that. And you get to 26 and everything's open. So it's like every year I say, we're not going to do it as much. We do, but but yes. Anyway, we're going back to Tiree here. And it's an absolutely tiny island. It's only 12 miles long, and people have lived there for thousands of years, and you'll still find ancient stone ruins dotted across the landscape. It's actually really nice. Even on the other island, you go and there's many different standing stones, and it's
2: okay.
1: Yeah, it's really
2: like Easter Islands, that sort of thing.
1: Like super interesting and, with all yeah. Steeped in history. But yeah, the beautiful beaches, incredible sunsets, and the strong Gaelic culture there is still very spoken on the islands. Gaelic, it's like the first language for a lot of people. And it's really sad that that's still in demise from having that. Yeah, I think I've mentioned before, I learnt it the first few years in primary school.
2: Yeah, you were saying.
1: And then they took the funding away. So it just disappears down the drain. But I think there's a big thing to come back. I think we spoke about that before, but
2: but it's something nice. if we stop speaking about it, regardless of whatever country, within whatever language, once the language is lost, those stories are lost, that part of culture is gone.
1: So and I think Gaelic's quite an interesting language, because when you convert it back to the English meaning, it doesn't always convert. It's a bit like some of these other, I think German is quite similar. Some of the stuff you translate back to English can be a bit back to front sort of thing, but
2: well, you've caught me by surprise a couple of times. I know, because I have been the victim, and I mean the willing participant of trivia questions. So yes,
1: I think that may just be me speaking. But no, I think it sounds like a lovely place, and I certainly looked at some of the pictures online when I was looking at this, and I thought, oh, I wish I'd been to that. that one. It really does look like a Caribbean island. So, you know, mentioning it as the Hawaii of UK is quite apt, I think. And there's a song about it too, so, you know.
2: It must be true.
1: It's clever. Now, move on with my next little bit of trivia. This chap was born James Dixon Swan on the 28th of April, 1956, in Denniston, Glasgow. And then this artist moved to Australia when he was just 5 years of age. But we're still going to claim him because he was born in Scotland. So once a Scot, always a Scot. Better known as Jimmy Barnes, of course. And in 1992, we saw him team up with who will be definitely recognised, Miss Tina Turner, and her hit song, Simply the Best. So I think we'll just pop this song on and we'll dedicate it to all our listeners here who are just simply the best.

Yes, you're simply the best out there to each and every one of our listeners. And I better do a quick call out to my husband there with our anniversary just passed and say, yes, dear, you're still simply the best too. And that was by Jimmy Barnes and Tina Turner. And we'll just pop on with the next song and some more pipes and drums for you. This is The Rowan Tree by the Edinburgh City Police Pipe Band.

Band. That was the Rowntree by the Edinburgh City Police Pipe Band. Now we are just fastly approaching 2:45 here on Radio 4EB 98.1 FM. This is The Scottish Show and I'm your broadcaster for this afternoon, Amanda. And of course we've got Trish on panel here keeping everything ticking away as best we can. Up next, we will have the wonderful vocals of Scotland's treasure, Susan Boyle, who rose to fame on Britain's Got Talent in 2009. Now, some of our loved members here in the Scottish group suddenly lost a dear friend last week, and I know this has impacted many in many different ways. And today, I just want to dedicate this beautiful song to Dave Shaw and send all our love and best wishes to all his families and friends out there. This is You Raise Me Up by Susan Boyle, featuring the Lakewood Church Choir.

0: And that there was the beautiful
1: Thank
0: song,
1: you.
0: Raise Me Up, sang and performed by Susan Boyle, featuring the Lakewood Church Choir. Now, she was one of the best, I think, success stories of one of these reality shows on Britain's Got Talent. And I still remember watching it, and it had Simon Cowell was one of the judges. And, like, all their jaws hit the ground when she started singing, because I think she came to it later in life. I don't know whether she would have been in her 40s or 50s, but boy, did she make up for it. She went incredibly global with her voice, and quite rightly so. Moving on now, we're going to have another tune, and this is called Hold On by Skerryvore.

0: And that was the beautiful voice of Iona Fife with Pride of Aberdeen. And just before that, we had Skerryvor with Hold On. Now, we did go a little back to back there. I had a lovely phone call from Mr. Ian Stewart. We had a lovely little chat. It was nice reminiscing about things back home in Scotland and what we've been talking about in the show. So thanks for calling in, Ian. Absolutely enjoyed hearing from you. If anybody would like to have a chat with us when the music's on, the phone number to ring is 3240 8686. It'll take you right through to us in the studio here, but just make sure the music's on so that we can have a good chat. Now, the one I've just played there with Iona Fife, I think I mentioned that before as well, she actually grew up and went to school in Huntly alongside my eldest. And her native language, we say, will be the Doric, which comes around from Aberdeen in the Shire. And I know that Grace, our Bucky Quine, will know all of this here. But I'm going to try a couple of phrases here, just see if you can follow along. I'll look at Trish because she's given me the real eye here, like, not again. But we can let the phones, we can put it out to air first and see if anybody will know this. But as I say, some people have a more of an advantage than the other. So our first little phrase here, it's an afadrik day. So just that again, it's an afadrik day. That's our first one. Any idea there? I'm looking at your face.
1: I'm thinking, are we having an aperitif? But I don't think it's about drinking.
0: And our second phrase will be dinna bletherawa. Just dinna bletherawa. You know that one. So just delete her in case we don't get anything.
1: I think I might have it.
0: Okay. Now, this one makes me giggle. Yon glick at loons havering again. Yon glick at loons havering again. And our fourth one. I do like this phrase, actually. I'm fair scunnered. I'm just fair scunnered. And the very last one, which is a very Aberdonian one, and this did make me laugh out loud when I was looking at it and coming across it. Fit like ye crab it all cheel. Fit like ye crab it all cheel. I could be speaking any language to Trish across from me at the moment when I'm looking at her face.
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0: Help a Trish out because she's going to need that one. Now, I cannot be Scottish if I let the fact that go past us, and I must share with everybody about just how much rain we've had in this last week. Like, I know in Scotland, weather is like the main topic of conversation. You go to the supermarket and it's usually, oh, it's holiday, or it's just too hot for me, or it's just ding and doon out there. And you're just like, yeah, there's weather all the time. Well, can I assure you, I feel we've had more rain here since Monday than what I've had in Scotland my entire life. And I know that's not true, but when it hits here, it really hits. So I cannot let this go past. So I've got a wee poem about the weather. Look at me go. So, Brisbane's been crying all week without a pause, like Scotland's arrived with its usual cause. The pavements are puddles, the gutters are streams, and sunshine's a rumour that wanders in dreams. We check the forecast with hopeful intent, but more scattered showers is all that is sent. Umbrellas pop open like mushrooms in June, while we hum a damp, slightly defeated tune. Meanwhile in Scotland, this part feels unreal. The skies are behaving with surprising appeal. A bit of warm sunshine, a civilised breeze. People are saying, is this still meant to be? But here's a strange twist that no map can explain. Brisbane is warmer, yet feels like a drain. 20 odd degrees were wrapped up like frost, as if all comfort has somehow been lost. A Scot in Australia is weather aware, but also a bit oversensitive there. We laugh at the rain, yet we quietly suspect we've softened since colder climates we've left. So while Scotland is basking in fair weather grace, we're squelching our way at a far gentler pace. And maybe the truth is, if we're honest and sound, as we've just become weatherly, less tough all round. And I have to say, I just think that's true with the weather that's going on just now.
1: Well done.
0: I think we've just become so used to glorious days that when this comes, I just have to have a whinge. So I'm just going to pose that question that Travis wrote a fantastic song about. Why does it always rain on me? And that is going to be our next track for you to listen to.

And there, as Travis posed that question perfectly, why does it always rain on me? And I am getting to the point, I'm just wondering why it's always raining on my home address, because my roof can't take too much more. If you've been following around over the last, well, over 6 months now, you'll know that when we had that freak hailstorm storm back in November, that I was left with quite a lot of substantial roof damage, and we're still waiting. We actually lost a room last week with the rainfall as well. But anyway, worst things happen at sea, so they say. So we will move on now. I can't believe it's after three. It's actually just 3:05. 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And we are going to continue with another Pipes and Drums tune, and this time it's by the Western Australia Police Pipe Band. We did have the Edinburgh one, and now we're having our country over here, Western Australia Police Pipe Band, and this is Cock of the North and the Glendoral Highlanders.

And that was the Western Australia Police Pipe Band with Cock of the North and Glenroyal Highlanders. And we're going to go straight into our Gaelic tune of the week. And today's one is from Karen Matheson, who is of Capercaillie fame. She was the lead singer there for many years. Now, I'm not going to try and butcher the Gaelic, I do apologise, but this is what I was explaining earlier, how it doesn't always translate exactly. So the English translation of this song is "Oh, that would listen," or "Oh, would you not listen?" So I think they just want someone to listen to them, actually, when I'm listening to this. But here is "That" by Karen Matheson, and we'll go with "Oh, would you not listen?"

0: And that was Karen Matheson with her tune in the Gaelic, which translates to "Oh, would you not listen?" It's really lovely little tune there, the beat of that. It was a nice, easy listen. I hope you enjoyed that one. Now, just a reminder that the Celtic Council of Australia Queensland are holding their Junior Celtic Games on this Sunday. So that is the 31st of May. Yep, I'm just looking for, yep, get that right, the date. 31st. And that's been held at Morelands Park in Auchenflower, starting at 9:30 from there. And our very own Grace will be there helping out with the races, I think. I think she's handing out the surprise, the little prizes for the boys and girls. So anybody between, I think I read it was about 8 to 18. We'll double check that for you. Can go to that. So that's at Morelands Park on Sunday the 31st with the Junior Celtic Brisbane Games. They've got a great lineup. I was just having a look there, and they've got the Junior Kilt and Tartan Race. That sounds interesting. And they've got the Junior Caber Toss Competition, along with some Gaelic football skills workshop, and of course the Celtic Tug of War sack races, and also a prize for the best Celtic dress boy and girl, apparently. So that sounds like it's going to be a really fun afternoon. Now, I'm sorry, Miss Trish, you got nobody to help you with our competition, so we're going to have to give you a minute to get your thoughts together. It is just turned 3:15 and you are listening to The Scottish Show here on Radio 4EB 98.1 FM. And you're here with Amanda, your broadcaster, this afternoon. And it's our time to quiz Trish. And she looks so forward to it, listeners. Aww, if you could see the face.
1: I know, listeners, why didn't you call in? I know you know the answers.
0: Because it's more fun torturing you slightly. So our first one, it's an Afadrik day.
1: Look,
0: Just say what you think off the top of your head. It's like the catchphrase, isn't it? Say what you see, but say what you think. It's an Afadrik day.
1: I have a drink day. That's what it sounds like to me.
0: Absolutely,
1: but I know it's
0: not.
1: But I know it's not.
0: It's quite simply very miserable day. Drich.
1: Oh.
0: It's an Afa. It's very miserable day.
1: Oh, okay.
0: Yep. So our second one, Dinny Bletherawa.
1: So that to me means that, you know, didn't he blether on, like, for a while? Didn't he, like, chat on and on and on, like, yeah?
0: You're very close. So it's dinner blether awa. Don't keep talking nonsense. So your blethering is nonsense. Oh. So dinner don't.
1: Oh, and I apologise to all our male listeners.
0: With that. And then this one, yon glaiket loon's havering again. I love this one.
1: I don't know what your loons are doing, Amanda.
0: In Doric, loon is boy and quine is girl. So you get the quines of girls worse than. So
1: hence our Bucky Quine.
0: Yeah. Yon glaiket loon's havering awa. So havering, talking rubbish, okay? Loon boy, so the boy's talking rubbish. Yon glaiket. Glaiket is kind of like silly, a little bit silly. So that silly boy is talking rubbish again. You know, or he's a bit of a fool. That yon glaiket loon's havering awa. Did you like my hand?
1: I'm just watching my hands there.
0: And then the fourth one, I'm fair scunnered.
1: Oh, now I know this one because you told me, but I've forgotten. I'm fair skinnered.
0: Scunnered, not skinnered.
1: Forget the music.
0: I'm fair scunnered. I'm completely fed up. I'm just fed up. Like, I've just had up to here. I'm just scunnered. Yeah, so. And the last one, the very Aberdonian sentence. Fit like ye crab at Alchiel. Fit like. You must know that one because I say that at the start of our show. Fit like. How are you? Okay. Ye crab it. You grumpy. Alchiel. Old man. So the translation is, how are you, ye grumpy old man?
1: Well, I just want to say, you Scottish girls really have it figured out. Because all the boys are speaking rubbish, all the men are grumpy, and what was the other one you said?
0: No, it's not been like that. Oh,
1: we'd like to issue an official apology to all our male listeners.
0: We like our Aberdonian people are very civilised, but we go do it straight sometimes, because they'll walk down and be like, fit like quine and stuff, and you're like, you know. And it's interesting because I moved to Huntley when I was in primary seven, so it must have been about 12, just before high school. And my family being from my mum Edinburgh, my dad's Dingwall. And so I wasn't brought up with the Doric as such. But when you move there, you learn it fast. So I can swap from being very proper spoken, you know, to just coming out with it just like that. And the, you know, the crabbit cheel over there. And so when you go back, it's quite fun. And my eldest can do it as well because she went to school in Huntley as well. But yes, it's a whole different language. It really is.
1: No,
0: and
1: I love it. It actually is.
0: I love it. Anyway, after all that, do you remember that song we like to play, Donald Furs Your Trousers?
1: Well, Donald and his trousers. I know about Donald and his trousers.
0: Well, now it's Andy Wears Your Kilt.
1: See, I just want to say, it's a man again.
0: Well, it is again. Doing, Andy Stewart's searching for his kilt. So here he is, Andy Stewart with Andy Wears Your Kilt.

Well, I do hope Andy found his kilt at the end of that song. That was Andy Wears Your Kilt by Andy Stewart. Now, from one classic Scottish singer to another, we're going to pop on now with Kenneth McKellar and the US Tramping Song.

found the fabulous Kenneth McKellar there with the US Tramping song. I had me joining in there, I tell you. I thought I could just sing wonderfully there, which I can't, by the way. So you should be glad that the microphone was not switched on at that point. Now, I'm just going to update you there. When I told you about the Junior Celtic Games, it is any ages up to the age of 16. So any boys and girls that like to go along there and join, as long as you're under 16, you can turn up and have a bit of fun there on Sunday at the Moorlands Park Auchenflower between the hours of 9:30 and 1 p.m. So if you do go there, have a wonderful time. Moving on now. We are just going to play this tune, and it's from Charlene Spiteri, who was the lead singer of the band Texas. They've had many songs there. This is her cover of If I Can't Have You.

But Terry with If I Can't Have You. Now, we're going to go on with another fabulously Scottish tune, and it's called Fare Ye Weel, Ye Mormond Braes. Now, the Mormond Braes refer to the slopes of Mormond Hill, located in the Buchan area of Aberdeenshire, northeast of Scotland, and they rise just northeast of the village of Strachan, roughly 6 miles south of Fraserburgh. I had to go and have a little check with that because I like to know what we're singing about. So this is the McCalmonds and Fare Ye Weel, Ye Mormond Braes.

And that was the McCalmans with Fare Ye Weel, Ye Mormon Braes. That was a nice upbeat little tune there. It gets the toes a-tapping again. Now, I've got a song for you next, and we're going to have a discussion afterwards. This is from the most well-known Scottish twins ever. So if you're yelling Proclaimers, that's absolutely right. But it's not their 500 Miles one. This one is their tune, Let's Get Married, by the Proclaimers. And as I say, we'll have a little chat after.

0: And that there was the Proclaimers with Let's Get Married. Now, I'm not sure if that song was meant as a question, like, let's get married, will you marry me? Or, let's get married. Like, I feel that's one of the most aggressive love songs that I've ever heard. What would you think of to that?
1: Love is love. What can I say? Love is love. I would love it.
0: I just
1: love,
0: feel with that one that they're like very, let's get married. I love you. I
1: love you.
0: Stay with you.
1: Let's throw down. And let me love you. Let me bring you a cup of tea, darling.
0: It's like, I am sure we have to have more romantic Scotsmen than that.
1: Well, I don't know if you find me one, but oh, look, you know what I'm saying? Like, if someone offered to bring me a cup of tea and they said, I love you sing that song.
0: Because I feel that I'm getting shouted at through that song slightly. I mean, I love a good Proclaimers song, especially at a wedding, the 500 miles. I mean, we're up there on the dance floor.
1: Well, I've got to be honest. You do need to shout at me in the morning because I will not come to the kitchen to get that cup of tea. I am always the 5 minutes more person and all you hear is like the teacup, the teaspoon going ting, ting, ting, ting, ting.
0: You know, I mean, and I must share, my poor husband. I mean, I still remember the words when he asked me to marry him, and he didn't sing. Like, there was no song involved. It wasn't the Proclaimers in the background. But his actual words were, well, I know that I'll marry you, but I know that you will marry me, but the question is, will I marry you? That was my romantic Mr. G. And I tell you, it must have worked, because 22 years later, I'm still married.
1: But the big R G's got it going on.
0: So maybe he took some hints from the Proclaimers with their...
1: No, I think he's far more eloquent than that. Well,
0: I don't know. That song, it's tongue-in-cheek, obviously. They're good in their own right and they entertain people. But I do feel it's an aggressive love song slightly.
1: Well, I don't know. No one's proclaiming... Here we go. Here's a good pun for... No one's proclaiming their love for me by you, so...
0: But that's okay. We'll move on. And well, people that I have plenty of love for are the Corries. And this is their tune, Lord of the Dance.

And that was Man Ran with the vocals of Kim Carney with the Crow Flies. I love her voice there. And just before that, we had the Corries with Lord of the Dance. I had a little chat there as well with Grace, who was just explaining to me that the Proclaimers one, the Let's Get Married song, was actually from Sunshine on Leith. And it's just reminded me I need to go back and watch that again. But apparently that was written for a nurse that he wanted to marry, and she went away. They didn't get married, so it's really not a love song after all. It's very sad. What can I say? Anyway, we're going to move on now with a song from Cammy Barnes. You might remember his last hit that I played quite a lot of, and it was Whiskey Roll. Well, he came back with a new song that was just released on the 1st of May, and it's peaked at number 3 on the official charts, and this is his song called Let Me Down.

0: and that was Cammy Barnes with Let Me Down. I love how he always has his bagpipes on the background there. He's become quite well known for that. Do you remember their song Whiskey Roll? We used to have that one.
1: I'm quite familiar.
0: Yeah, he was that with the whiskey or the song?
1: Maybe both.
0: But no, it's good. And I think he's definitely got a sound that's become quite unique, and he's becoming quite a following, actually. But moving on, we're going to have now another song, and it was from somebody that I actually just remembered was actually Scottish, so please forgive me. And it's Jimmy Somerville. And when he was with the Communards, he had a really good hit called Don't Leave Me This Way. So we're going to play that now for him, just because I remembered he's Scottish. And
1: well, I know, but it's a bit of a throwback. I remember.
0: It is. It's a very disco tune, isn't it? So a bit for everything.
1: Well, I don't think it's disco, for everyone. It's post-disco.
0: It still has a disco-y vibe, I feel.
1: It's a dance vibe.
0: Yeah. Well, yeah. Let's see what you think. It's let's get us ready for the weekend.
1: This could be a listener poll.
0: Indeed.

0: And that was Don't Leave Me This Way with Jimmy Somerville and the Communards. Now, I won't leave you this way, not just quite yet. The time is creeping up on us, though, and we've literally got about 7 minutes left to go on our show. I can't believe how fast these 2 hours go. Simply had a blast playing you some music and having chats with you all. It's been wonderful. But we're going to move on very quickly, and we're going to have a song, because I feel like we've done a lot of the northern artists today. We've had a lot, we've had some Aberdonians, some Hebrideans way up north. So I'm going to let you have one, Christine Harvey, and her tune is I Wish I Was in Glasgow.
1: I was in Glasgow with some

And that was Kirstine Harvey with I Wish I Was in Glasgow. She's got another beautifully haunting voice. I found that a lot of the female artists going around at the moment, they really have such lovely, haunting, memorable voices. Not so much powerhouses with all of them. Obviously, we've got Annie Lennox in The Job and Charlene Spiteri, who we heard from earlier. They've got the big voices going on, and of course, Susan Boyle. But a lot of the upcoming ones, they've got really beautifully easy listening voices, I think we'll call that. Well, as always, it has been an absolute pleasure being here and having you along with me this afternoon. How time flies when you're having fun. Now, remember to listen in next week when Shona and, of course, Silent Stewart will be here, and with what will be, no doubt, a fun-packed show. So I cannot believe it's time for us to leave you, but yet it is. So here we are, and all I can do is wish you, until next time, a very safe period and sending lots of love your way. And we are going to finish today with Caledonia, played by the pipes and drums of Leanish. Take care, everyone. Bye-bye.

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0: This year's Radiothon has been another big success, but now we need to receive your pledge so we can put you into the major prize draw, which will take place on Monday night, December 10. 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
1: One of the things I've loved the most about our Rainbow Club journey is watching how queer storytelling changes depending on the era it comes from and what the world was ready to hear at the time. We started, and if anyone's been listening to this for a while, get ready, it goes for a minute. We started with Brokeback Mountain. Quiet, restrained, devastating, and a little boring. A story where love existed, but survival often came first. You could feel the fear sitting underneath every moment, including the spit. Then we jump to Red, White, and Royal Blue, which almost feels like the emotional opposite. Queer romance, allowed to be joyful, public, messy, hopeful. Same feelings, but entirely different permission. And then came The Lost Boys, Michael, to be sponsored, of course. A film so drenched in queer-coded aesthetics that it basically arrived wearing leather pants and excessive eyeliner saying, I'm not technically queer, but spiritually, well, absolutely. We moved into the intimacy and emotional repression of heated rivalry, where masculinity and vulnerability finally stopped fighting each other long enough to fall in love. At least, I think that's what happens. I never watched past episode one. Then we detonated directly into the camp plastic wonderland of Aquarium by Aqua, proving that queer culture doesn't just survive through tragedy and longing, including when they break up again. Sometimes it survives through Eurodance and emotionally significant key changes, or at least in some of the songs. After that, Orange is the New Black. It gave us queer lives in plural. Messy people. Complicated people. Random storylines happening that were picked at random by someone else who did not pick the right episode, and people that were allowed to be flawed instead of symbolic. And then, songs from Dawson's Creek Volume 1 reminded us how many queer people grew up finding themselves in feeling before they found themselves in language. Longing hidden inside soft acoustic guitars and suspiciously emotional late 90s television. Which now brings us to Sex and the City's bisexuality episode. And honestly, it's kind of fascinating, because this is one of those moments where mainstream culture tries to engage with bisexuality, but you can feel the uncertainty all over it. The questions, the stereotypes, the discomfort, that very late 1990s, early 2000s energy of, okay, but is bisexuality really real? Which unfortunately was a very common cultural attitude at the time, but that's why revisiting episodes like this matters. Because queer media history isn't just about celebrating what got it right, it's about understanding how we got here. And as the great RuPaul once said, we're all born naked and the rest is drag. And honestly, so much of queer history, media history, is watching society slowly figure out which performances it's comfortable with, Will and Grace, and which truths it still struggles to understand. And maybe that's the real thread connecting everything we've watched here. From silence, to subtext, to spectacle, to complexity. Not perfect progress, but progress nonetheless. We are live. It's late at night, it's past our bedtime, and we are meant to be asleep. Therefore, it can only mean that this is Insomnia After Dark.

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1: Good evening to all the sandstorms, the spinners and the thongs out there. You know who you are. And all the love muffins in between. Welcome to Insomnia After Dark, your Thursday FM Mothership Edition, episode 154, in fact, now and forever supersized for your pleasure as well. And your safest and most unpredictably fun space to share in all the colours of that glorious rainbow, whilst enjoying the best, rarest, and worst music the 80s till now has to offer together. I'm into you, you into me, but I can't let it go so easily. Not till I see what this could be, could it be eternity or just a week? But yo, our chemistry is off the chain. It's perfect now, but will it change? This ain't a yes, this ain't a no. Just do your thing, we'll see how we go, saying that my name is Mark.
2: Trade in my sorrow for some joy that I borrowed. From back in the day, threw away my old clothes, got myself a better wardrobe. I got something to say. I'm through with the past. Ain't no point in looking back. The future will be. And did I forget to mention that I've found a new direction? And it leads back to me telling you that my name is Netta. Hi!
1: Hello!
3: Hello!
4: Hello! You like to dance all the hip-hop spots and you cruise to cruise like connect the dots. Not just urban.
1: I gave this one to you, okay.
4: She liked the pop because she was living DaVita Loca. She had dumps like a truck. Thighs like what? Baby, move your butt. I think I said it again.
1: I knew you couldn't that help
4: is,
1: it.
4: Yeah, I couldn't help it. That is me. My name is Daniel. Hello.
3: I'm just trying to find my... Sorry about that, guys. It's not the one. All right, I'll just read it from there. Sorry about that. Now, when I was a little girl, my mama sat me down and told me all about the world. Now, she told me true. She said, one day you would probably break my heart in two. You've just done that, Mark. But now I beg to defer, baby. I don't take it the way you like to give it. Now look at you on your knees, sweet as sugar baby, and you are sugar daddy, saying, please, my name is PhD, a.k.a. the OG Doctor, a.k.a. Gloria Pritchett from Mother Family. Hello, everyone.
1: Oh,
3: you're dead.
1: I'm all sweaty now. Okay. All right. I promise I will get to everyone in just a moment because we have someone on debut and we're going to talk all about that in a moment. But tonight, the gang is all here for our Rainbow Club edition number 8 about season 3, episode 4 of Sex and the City. And I know it's full of 2000s, good, bad, and downright ugly, but never fear, Netta, Daniel, PhD, and I will be with you for the next 2 hours, grabbing your hand, consensually, of course, and taking you on a typically unique journey for 2 completely unpredictable hours of quality-pending queer radio, unlike anything you'll hear anywhere else. That is for sure, but before I explain any more, please fire up the mandatory part of the show, my fellow award nominee.
3: No worries. Thank you, Daddy. As always, a big shout out to the Marathi program preceding us each and every Thursday night as we present to you live, loud and local from just outside the host area of the Aqua Sydney Football Stadium, making the field even more wet from the rain to help explain why the New South Wales Blues couldn't hold a football all night, all 12 hours, 4 tolls, 2 snack stops and 3 look breaks away from the 40B.
1: It's meant to be loo breaks,
3: studio.
1: My apologies. That's
3: who's
1: my
3: writing,
1: fault.
3: Who's writing this?
1: That's what I'm saying. I'm apologizing to you because I made you say what a look break is. I don't even know what that is.
3: Oh, God. I'll send you to training. 3 look breaks away from the 40B Hotbox Studio Complex under the stunning Story Bridge in Kangaroo Point, Queensland. That, by the way, today is light in rainbow colors.
1: Is it really?
3: Absolutely.
1: We should get a photo of that before the end.
3: I will take a picture.
1: Oh, my goodness. That's... Oh, I can't believe I didn't see that. But, well, I guess it's a good time to say exactly PhD. Because it's in the script. So, dear listeners, are you a member of the Rainbow Club officially now yet? Because membership is still open. It's not literal, by the way. And tonight we grab our metaphorical wines and lack of protection and take a deep dive into Maisie's somewhat interesting selection for our get-together this evening. But first, she sends her apologies, everybody. She got made to work after putting us through this experience, which is delightful. It's what happens when you run. It's much like someone else I know.
3: Maysay!
1: So she sends her apologies, but guess what? Guess who she sends in her place? A debut superstar for us, a mega journalist in her own right, absolute superstar across the audio realm here at 4EB and abroad. Please welcome Netta officially. Thank you for joining us.
2: Thank you, guys. It's a pleasure.
1: Good. I was really terrified that we might have done a Sex and the City episode with three dudes. So really, thank you for saving us.
2: That's all right.
1: I mean, well, two and a half. No,
4: yeah,
1: I'm
4: two
1: joking.
4: And a half. Two and a half.
1: I was avoiding it, but it was too easy. So yes, thank you so much for doing this for us. Are you excited?
2: Oh, yeah, I am. It's so much fun. I've been wanting to come on your show for a couple of years now, Mark. So I finally dragged my butt down.
1: Well, it's late at night for a lot of people, so it's always tricky, but we really appreciate it, hey, especially because it's such a last-minute call-up and about something completely random. So thank you for doing this.
2: Well, I got to eat KFC with you beforehand, so that was good. It made up for it.
1: And, of course, other food options are available, but please sponsor us, KFC. That would be great. No, you're fine. It's funny. Yeah,
3: that would be amazing.
1: We'd love that.
3: Absolutely. How are you feeling today?
2: Oh, I'm feeling pretty good, thanks.
3: Excellent.
2: Yeah.
3: Okay, well, just to give you a little bit of a background from Netta. So Netta is a great journalist. She is a great women's advocate. She goes to all these events in favor of, you know, women, etc. Great person, great human being. She was my intern at The Wire, and now she's here in Insomnia, a great ally to our community.
1: Woo! So.
2: Well, that's so kind, Eduardo. And you know what? I just love spending time with you because you're such a great... You were a mentor when I first started here at 4EB at The Wire, and then you became a good friend. So, yeah, and I really treasure our friendship.
1: Yeah, you guys are right.
3: Cool. But now... And...
1: There it is. So, that's just in every script with him now after that. All songs, everybody, but two, which are from the Queer Artist of the Month, are from three separate top three tracks from this exact day that the show was released, the episode, sorry, in the year 2000. So it was June 25th of 2000. You will need to tell me after each bracket whether they belonged in the UK top three, the USA top three, or the Australian top three. And to make it more interesting, I took out two songs so that only seven fit into nine. So that means you can, I know. So that means that there's two. So technically there's top three, right? I did put nine songs in, but I realized I was over because I needed to put the Queer Artist of the Month in. So I took out two that barely anyone knew, chucked them out, put those two in. So seven of them are spread across the top All three right. of the cross the world, really. So UK, USA, and Australia.
4: All right.
3: I'm going to start bringing in Spanish songs and I'm going to do the same.
1: Well, one of them technically is. Well, I mean, I'll take a guess. That's the point. We're only guessing. There's no real trivia here.
3: I'm going to bring you La Mandita Tita and see what you think. Anyway.
1: I'm here for you just saying Tita. It's great.
3: Tita. No,
1: exactly. Chica Tita, you and I know. Is that not...
3: Well, there's a Spanish version of that song.
1: Is it also called Chica Tita?
3: Yes. Chica Tita, yes. Okay. But it's the full song in Spanish. So, yeah, we'll chuck it in sometime later in the show.
1: Maybe we get you to sing it.
3: No, I don't know what the lyrics. Sorry. I do not know the lyrics. I don't know why you want me to speak like this. No.
1: Daniel, save me.
4: Yes, I will. Don't worry. And backed by popular demand, the now famous Nom Nom scoring system will also be dropping by at the end of the episode to help you dear listeners make sense of all our chat, if you can.
1: Oh, I was going to say, if you can, this is already gone. All that and more tonight alongside the usual chaos, banter, and definitely queer quality pending radio that only we can provide. So without further ado, folks, it's time to sit back, relax, wherever you are.
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1: 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That's right, PhD. 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We'll see you in two. All about Sex and the City.
3: Hi, Jackie.

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1: Guess what, fellow insomniacs? 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
4: Oi, it's the hairbrush banger!
5: This thing right here is letting all the ladies know what guys talk about. You know, the finer things in life.

0: to get in. I always forget to warn the guests about this bit. I really need to get better at that. It's time to get into the music you might have missed or have been too busy to Shazam, and we'll do it quickly for you now before we start the show. We can tell I've copied that bit. You just heard, of course, the Thong Song, or as we all call it, the Thong to Thong Thong Thong by Short King Cisco. It garnered... What was wrong with that? Did I need to put a bit more...
1: More exciting. That was just me saying I don't like the name Short King, but that's...
0: But that's because he's this tall!
1: I know. But now I'm a Short King.
0: You're not. You're taller than him.
1: I'm taller than Cisco.
2: Yes. So what's better than Short King?
0: Yeah, what would you prefer then?
1: I don't know. I don't have another option. Average... Man.
0: Spectacular muncher? Like, I don't know, because you're at
1: Munchkin?
0: No, muncher. Because you're at eye height.
1: Yeah, Spectacular Muncher is now my new name.
0: New nickname for the show. So we wrote, listeners, we are trying to find, because after PhD and Maze Eye, we're trying to get some names for Daniel and myself. So at the moment, it's Dan the Man is the first option.
1: And then SM.
0: S&M, Spectacular and Muncher.
1: Perfect. Got it.
0: There's great reviews across toilet doors across Brisbane everywhere. So that's brilliant. Anyway, back to my point. It was the Thong to Thong Thong Thong by Short King Cisco with the funky little thing in his O. That came out wrong. It garnered 4 Grammy nominations and numerous other awards and was his only second highest peaking hit behind Incomplete. Yes, most of you won't even know what that is, but even though that one was technically his biggest song as far as I'm concerned, but ratings-wise, he did that one. That's all we remember him for. And he was in Get Over It, one of my favorite teen flicks ever in the 2000s, in case you want to, because it's my show, I can talk about it. Now, because the 2000s loved a response track, because we thought everyone needed to cash in, rapper Strings, a.k.a. Tateezy, did a response one called Thong Song. I have not heard it, and I'm now intrigued. It was released a few months later, but did not rate at all. Fun fact, though, in Vice's The Story Of documentary on Thong Song, it was revealed that producers Bob Robinson and Tim Kelly warned Cisco of using the lyrical reference to Livin' La Vida Loca, which was interpolated at the end of each of the 3 verses. Because, you know, hubris in the 2000s was a thing. Songwriter Desmond Child later received a significant writing credit, owning a majority of the publishing for Thong Song as a result.
1: Oh. Mm-hmm. Did not know that. All right. Well, playing before that was Try Again by Aaliyah, which is an iconic R&B and electro-pop track written by Static Major and Timbaland with an A instead of ER.
0: Very important to note.
1: Yes. Released in March 2000 as a lead single for the Romeo Must Die film soundtrack. Made history as the first song to hit number 1 on the Billboard Hot 100 solely based on airplay. It should also be noted that the single was released on Mark's birthday. Apparently that's important. Because it's in the script.
0: I made him say that.
1: Yeah. After its initial release, it appeared as a bonus track on international editions of Aaliyah's eponymous 3rd and final studio album, 2001. Fun fact, the intro contains an interpolation from Eric B. and Rakim's song I Know You Got Soul, released in 1987.
3: Ooh, and opening the night was Sandstorm, which is an instrumental by Finnish DJ and record producer Darud. Is that the way it's pronounced?
0: I'm pretty sure. Darud. That's it. That's all.
3: Perfect.
0: I thought it was.
3: Finally, an English in today. Released as a lead single for his debut studio album Before the Storm. The track was uploaded to mp3.com, where it gained global recognition, and it has also gained recognition for its usage in sports and popularity in internet meme culture, including in our brand new Instagram, insomnia.after.tag, where you can see Mark singing and dancing. There you go. Back to you.
2: You're
0: tuned
2: into
0: Insom
2: Nom
0: Nom
2: Nom
0: Nomnia
2: After
0: Dark. That's right. Tonight is the 8th edition of our Insomnia After Dark Rainbow Club, a safe space to discuss the good, bad, and ugly of queer media and moments. And we discuss the Zeitgeist selection criteria, but in this case, we basically got made to watch it. So, is anyone able to briefly describe the plot if there was one?
1: I can.
0: Yeah, please.
1: Carrie's dating a bisexual younger man and has a full breakdown because of it. Miranda's sick of Steve, doesn't want him in her house.
0: Mm-hmm.
1: And Charlotte is going to try being a drag king in a photo shoot and then has sex with a photographer. I feel like that's... Oh, and Samantha hires a young assistant and then fires him and has sex with him. So, yeah.
0: Very good. I mean, all in 22 and a half minutes, everyone. Gotta love
1: it. Yes.
0: Definitely one of the shorter

0: episodes, but we'll come to that. I am supposed to normally, at this part, we normally go to the person who recommended it, and they explain briefly why this is a recommendation for the Rainbow Club. So, I believe Maze Eye said torture.
1: Yeah, I was about to say, to torture us. Yep.
0: No, that's a joke. But basically, what she said at the time, I believe, who was with me on that episode?
1: I think it was me.
0: It was you. I believe she wanted us to discuss something a little different. So it was about representing, it was in her mind. I don't think she remembered it quite the way it ended up being. But I believe at the time the idea was to look at a different way of viewing bisexuality and sexuality in general through a different lens. And we hadn't covered this era at this point, I don't believe. We've done a bit of 2000s music, but not the era of how they approached everything. Because Dawson's Creek was quite proactive at the time in queer representation, whereas this wasn't. And this was actually more considered mainstream than Dawson's Creek. Dawson's Creek was popular with teenagers, but this was what the adults were watching on HBO. So I think that's sort of what leads us into where we go now. So before we go too far, how would we describe the landscape of this? Oh, by the way, I should say, I think I said this was season 3, episode 4, didn't I? No.
1: Yes.
0: Yes?
1: Yep.
0: So it's called Boy, Girl, Boy, Girl, or is it Girl, Boy, Girl, Boy? It's boy girl. So it's season 3. We're up to the year 2000. This would have been filmed at the end of 99, early 2000, because I believe HBO used to film in advance the whole season. So where would we say the cultural landscape was at this particular point? Because obviously she makes a Giuliani reference in that. This is pre-9/11, so that's important to know as well. There's drag and gay people were quite present in this episode, which I've not usually recall seeing. But do anyone remember, because I think all of us were around in 2000, if I guess correctly. Yeah. So do you remember what the culture was like for you guys, or at the time in general, or in America or anything like that? Do you have any opinions on?
2: I just remember I was worried about the Y2K bug.
0: Yes.
2: Just beforehand. That's all I couldn't really remember.
0: Yeah, we were all freaking out about that at the time.
2: Yeah.
3: Yeah. I'll start. I was 18 when it was around the 2000 when I was 18 years old. I was starting my uni. At least back in the US and in Mexico as well, they were starting all these conversations around sexuality, I remember. And what the episode shows as well is, at least in New York, because the series is based in New York, it sounds like New York is getting progressive and having all these discussions about sexuality and about partners and, you know, getting more open to the idea. So I think that episode recollects what was happening. Bisexuality at that time, and even we can extrapolate that up to right now. For a lot of people, bisexuality is, oh, it's just a transition to become gay, or it's a transition to become lesbian. Mm. And now it's not that way. I mean, it's important to recognize and acknowledge that there's bisexual people out there, and there's much more terms that we have. You know, we have transgender now, we have pansexual, we have bisexual, we have LGBTQ+, queer, and asexual, etc., etc. So there's much more terms, including more of the community. At that time, bisexuality was kind of not seen in a really good perspective because, oh, you need to... And actually, they said it in the TV show, in the series. Be gay, be straight, decide. And I think it was one of the girls from when they were having dinner.
0: Yeah.
3: And it made me cringe, to be honest. Because that reflected on my personal life, for example. I used to think that to say, okay, you know what, I like men, so I'm gonna say I'm bisexual, just to avoid that discrimination, or at least with some friends and all that. But it doesn't work like that, and I apologize to the bisexual community for doing that. But in the 2000s, it was kind of looking, okay, well, you're still kind of the straight person, that's okay.
0: Yeah.
3: But if you were gay, like, ooh, there was a lot of stigma. There was a lot of, basically stigma around the community at that time. And what it's reflecting on the show as well is that New York started with all these progressive ideas about including the community and what New York is right now. And thank to the queer gods, goddesses, etc., we have evolved. and we can see like a progress on that, I believe.
0: Yeah, yeah. I was only 11 when this came out, but I remember watching Sex and the City on Foxtel.
1: Yeah,
0: with my sister, we'd watch it, and I think first of all, I think it was for all its flaws, to have a show that focused on like women and sex was like actually like a really big thing at the time.
1: It was huge.
0: And I think that's why it was so popular.
1: This was at the peak part of the show.
0: Yeah, season 3. I think although there's obviously some issues, I think it definitely was something that was pretty important in its time. But I think what you were saying is really funny because when I came out at the end of year 12 and I said that I liked women, I didn't say that I was gay. I just said that I liked women. And then I went to a party like a week later and was making out with a guy. And then everyone was like, you can't do that. And I was like, why? And they're like, well, you're gay. So like, you can't kiss guys. And I was like, I mean, I'm bisexual. I was like, I can. Like, I don't know why the rule is now that I can't. So that was like a weird thing. It was kind of the opposite where they just...
1: See, that leans down a different conversation, which we do need to have on a roundtable episode about people's... they take ownership of bisexuality where it's like you can't be with the same gender... Sorry, with a different gender if you're bisexual. They want you to be with the other person.
0: Yeah.
1: You know, like, I'm not just talking about it because she's not here. May's eye is bisexual.
0: Yeah.
1: And I know I usually make a joke because I'm always devastated that she's never with a woman, you know? But when she's with a guy, I'm like, oh, it's a bit boring, you know? But, like, I joke with her and we're good. But there's the opposite side where people get quite upset because they're like, well, you're supposed to be... You know, that's not bisexual or whatever. It's like, well, actually, it kind of is. You're still with both.
0: Yeah.
1: And it's this other way, same as what you just said, where it's like they expect you, they don't, you're gay. Bisexuality is technically gay, especially in 2000. Like, I was 15. I was not out, and I didn't think I didn't know what I was at that point. I didn't get the privilege of, like, some people, like someone, of being able to make out with people. No one wanted me. So I was, like, they would play spin the bottle, and they'd sit me off to the side of the Cosmo magazine and tell me, because I was everyone's friend, they wanted me to read up so I could answer the questions about why they were discovering whatever was happening in front. And I'm sitting there going, why am I suddenly the scientific... If I wish Sex Education, the TV show, was out then, I would have been super popular. But my point being, at that point, though, when I did come out, I came out as bisexual at 16 or 17 because it was acceptable. That's why I think it's so interesting. It was the same time as this happened. In America, you couldn't be bi, you had to be gay. In Australia, you couldn't be gay, but bi was okay. Because it wasn't offensive, it wasn't in your face.
0: Yeah.
1: You're just theoretically, potentially, with two sets of people. No one sees it, you know? But then one of my best friends, she was a girl, obviously, she decided she was bisexual and she started dating another girl. And, oh my God, everyone treated it like a tourist destination. They'd walk past us and they'd have to look and, like, oh my God, it's so hot you two are together. And I'm like, if I said that, I'd get shamed out the room, you know? Is that really fascinating? That was the year 2000. That was where we're at. We had, I know this sounds really strange, but I feel like it was an innocence that 9/11 took away, even from Australians, because America impacts so much of the world, even now, that we're, you know, back then we weren't necessarily taking on their attitudes, but I think we had even less queer representation in Australia in 2000 in media than what the Americans did. They had Will and Grace. We've never done that, really. So you're like, wow, all right. So, okay,
3: just quickly, and just to run what both of you have said, there was also this stigma around bisexuality that, oh, you're messing with everyone.
1: Yes.
0: You're greedy. You
1: know? Greedy.
0: Yeah.
1: You're
3: greedy. Yes, leave always something greedy. For the rest of us, you know, why do you want both sexes? You're like, no, that's what not bisexuality means. It means that you're attracted to, you know, men, women, you can be with one, you know, with a man first, later, you know, you find attracted a woman, you can be with a woman and be, you know, in a relationship. Or, you know, now there's different types of relationship, polygamous, et cetera, polyamorous relationships.
1: Yeah.
3: But in the 2000, it was like, why do you want to take all over the world? Why do you want to sleep with everyone? And then you're like, no, that's not the way it works. But yeah, in the 2000, that was the mentality at that time.
1: 100%, yes, because that's what I copped to at the time.
2: Oh, just getting back to the show as well, it's interesting looking back because that show was 26 years ago, and back then the four women on Sex and the City were supposed to be really independent, progressive, open-minded, but then when Carrie dates this guy, Sean, who's bisexual, she's quite confronted by that. And she finds it hard to accept that he is attracted to both sexes. I think one way is sort of cringy, but another way it was sort of refreshing that she's vulnerable, she talks about that, and she said it wasn't really for her. But I thought that was interesting. But another thing that annoyed me about that program as well is how all the women centered men so much, and they were all successful, beautiful, smart, independent, earn their own money, but they still crave the validation from men and their approval, which I found disappointing.
0: Alrighty. Great. Yeah. Hold that thought, because it's now time for everyone's other favourite part, the 30-second countdown hot take. So this is where you get 30 seconds, you don't have to use the whole thing, to give us your quick hot takes of what we're going to talk about tonight, what you feel about the show, and what you watched, okay? So the fun part is getting the counter out, so bear with me 2 seconds. Alright, so who wants to go first?
4: Okay.
0: Don't all volunteer at once.
4: Okay.
0: Alright, ready, and go.
4: One. Carrie's style of fashion is terrible. 2. They shouldn't be lying on the floor next to a bed. 3. Saying you have to choose is shocking. I don't think that's a hot take. I think that's just general. Steve shouldn't be letting himself into Miranda's apartment. And I wish I could smoke at an ice skating rink again. I never did it, but I feel like that would be fun. It's a vibe. That's all I got.
0: Restart and... Oh, wait, hang on. Stop. Don't delete. There we go. All right, who's next? Sorry, right. You don't have to. And go.
3: All right, hot takes. Number one, it's the first episode that I watched in full, and I didn't like it. Sorry. Very sorry. Number two, the episode hasn't aged really well. Number three, hot and potentially the best highlight, Alanis Morissette is in the episode. Love her to bits. Alanis Morissette, we love you. Please sponsor us. And number four, the assistant and the bisexual guys are really good.
0: Alrighty. Cute.
3: Thank you.
0: You want to go? All right, okay. Netta.
2: Okay. Starting now?
0: Yep.
2: Okay, first hot take is that Miranda's boyfriend is a total homosexual and she shouldn't have let him move in because then she'll never be able to get rid of him. Mm-hmm. Second one is that Charlotte, she's not all prim and proper that she sort of portrays herself to be because she sleeps with just as many men as the other women. And what else? That's all I can think of, sorry.
0: That's all right. That was perfect. Well done for your first time. That's amazing. Yeah. All right, my last one. So, for me, I thought I couldn't believe how little sex there was in that show. The only reason I ever watched the damn thing was for the sex scenes, and I got nothing. I mean, apart from a little bit of dodgy Chicago Fire guy doing Miranda. And now that I've seen it at the end and know she's a flaming lesbian in the end, I'm like, well, this is boring. It feels like you know the ending. I found the acting mostly atrocious. I do miss the girl's friendship. That was enjoyable, but I hated the ignorance that was on display across the four of how self-absorbed they were. Like,
4: yeah,
0: it was everything was at everyone else's offense. Like, it was always them bagging out everything else, and that's what I did not miss. All right.
4: Oh, I forgot one.
0: Yeah, go.
4: I really dislike her gay friend.
0: Oh, I know.
4: And I hate that archetype. I hate that, like, bitchy gay friend.
0: Yep. It got worse when they made two of them.
4: Yeah.
0: And I'm like, wow, so let's double down with the second one, shall we?
2: Yeah. Oh, another one too. Yeah. I was really annoyed that Samantha slept with her assistant after she sacked him because he was so awful to her.
0: We are coming back to that. And the last thing we're going to do before we go to the break, because we've obviously covered a fair bit of ground here, give me one spicy or controversial thought to tease of yours to come during the rest of the show so people want to stick around. Give me something controversial that you think might be considered controversial by us or the audience before we go. Anyone?
2: Ooh. I used to be a Jehovah's Witness.
0: I meant about the show, but that's...
2: we are unpacking that
0: in your interview episode. I want that. That's amazing.
2: Oh, because who's more anti-gay than Jehovah's Witnesses? Oh, my goodness. I was a complete awful person.
0: I love her. Okay, anyone else?
3: I believe there's a lot of ignorance on that episode.
0: Yep.
3: And it's demonstrated throughout the episode about how bisexuality was seen at that time. Maybe was that a reflection of the society at that time? Maybe.
0: Mm.
3: But it was, I think the writers wanted to do that on purpose.
0: Yeah. Daniel?
4: Damn, I don't think the idea of women dressing up as men was as crazy and exciting as they made it out to be in that photo gallery. They're like, oh, you've never seen this before. And yes, it was the 2000s, but geez. I'm sure there's a lot more exciting artwork that they would have seen in Absolutely. New York.
2: I totally agree.
1: I know. Well, as the moderator, I'm going to defer my spicy thought to Sky, who is one of our audience members. She has messaged, pardon me, in saying, I thought it was a good episode. I loved how it really does fit today's society more than it did when it was made. I do wish Carrie was a bit more open like the rest of them rather than just leaving the party, but still it did show that everyone has their right to their views and opinions. Definitely some good one-liner comments in there. I thought that was a bit spicy because none of us are going to think that at any point during this episode. So yeah. I just thought, put that out there so it's a counterbalance.
4: I do agree that, like, at the end she's like, it's just not for me. And that's fine. Everything else that was spoken about was pretty terrible. But the ending when she was like, I'm not mad at it, but it's not me.
1: Yeah. Good.
4: But also, the fact that she's a sex columnist and she's this close-minded is mind-blowing.
1: Yeah. Yes. Yeah. I know. I still love that bit. I still love the introduction sequence where she gets splashed with the water and it says she's good at sex and not afraid to ask or something. I love that bit on the bus with the poster. It gets me every time.
4: That outfit's ugly.
1: Oh, it's disgusting. All right. So, we'll come back to it.

0: Queer Oddest of the Month.
1: Oh,
2: it's not over yet.
1: I've literally been waiting for 2 minutes to say that. Yes. All right. Let's go. All month we have been celebrating our queer brothers and sisters in both worldwide and local musical artistry. And tonight we say goodbye to our May brethren, David Archuleta and Aussie trans diva icon Shitsu Lover 07. All one word still. We may have only one more song with them left this month. And we're going out on a high, starting with David Archuleta's forgotten follow-up, but one of our favorites, A Little Too Not Over You. That's a terrible
2: name. That is
1: name.
2: Literally the name, by the way. Not on me.
1: That's terrible. from his 2009 self-titled debut album. The single wasn't released here in Australia. I wonder why. Officially, but after Crush It received cable TV music general airplay. We've ended his run on this song because it best encapsulates his ultimate queer outcome in his music tone and his innocence, leading into it all at once with what would evolve in his life just 11 years later.
2: Alrighty, please enjoy A Little Too Not Over You by David Archuleta. And we're going to be coming back with more Sex and Sea Chat, where we dive into the meat, potatoes and the dirty queer ball sacks of it all. Don't go anywhere. We're back after this.

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0: Welcome back to the show. That was our last song from our local queer artist of the month of May, Shitsu Lover 07 still, all one word. And we loved her in our interview with her. It was very exclusive, very random. It was brilliant. Make sure you go to our Insomnia page, the Thursday night edition one, which is just insomnia-after-dark on the 4eb.org website to make sure you check out the episode, which was this time last Thursday, aka the 21st of May. Tonight, now, we are diving into episode 4 of season 3 of Sex in the City, which is there roughly... There's actually two bisexual episodes the show features. This was the first one about their reaction to bisexuality. Season 4, episode 4, believe it or not, delves into old mate going into it herself.
1: Samantha.
0: Yes. That's so
1: great.
0: I thought that's the one we were going to do. It's not. So, thinking of that in mind, we go back and revert a year. Now, this, it doesn't necessarily have, we're going to look at what's positive first, because it's not much, so we're going to just go with it. What was everyone's standout moment from the episode, or moments? What worked for you, and why? Anyone?
1: I think, like, the fact that they did have drag kings in it was actually, like, pretty cool, because I think it's only just recently becoming, like, recognized for the art form that it is, and I think that's incredible. So, with the 2000s, although I was like, it's not shocking to see, it was good to have it on a TV show. What else worked? I wanted to go to that party. I was like, I don't know. And that club, I was like, Carrie, you're boring. Like, that's,
0: I liked the party. The club was a little, you know, samey, but I liked the one they walked up the five flights for.
1: Yeah.
0: That view would have been astonishing.
1: Yeah. I was like, New York's.
0: Yeah.
1: I feel like it's once again gives a pretty cool representation of New York.
0: I was going to say the world building in it always gets me. Like, because I obviously only have a rough idea of certain things that happen. Anything that doesn't have Mr. Big in it, it's a good day for me. I can't stand anything about
1: it.
0: Oh my God. And I know it was never Sarah Jessica Parker's thing, but I always feel like it was her personally that made this continue. I don't know why I remember that, but anyway, I actually really like their friendship still. Like, even though, because this was at the peak of when they just supported each other regardless. And I found it interesting when they split off in different dynamics, because you don't get that very often.
1: Yeah.
0: You know, it's usually Carrie and Miranda, because they're both the more cynical ones. Samantha and Charlotte tend to be the more in-the-moment plot line. They're very plot-heavy, whereas Carrie's usually the moment. So, yeah, no, I liked being able to see them together, and I liked... I think I like the idea of, like, if the show was 20 minutes longer, you could then explore everything properly. And I like, because some of the things they try to
1: really
0: say,
1: rushed.
0: I'm like, yeah, some of these are like 3 or 4 episode arcs, you know, they're chunking into a sitcom vibe. And so I love what they're trying, like what the show tries to do, just not necessarily with the storyline, which we'll come to in the next question.
2: Yeah, I think the positives for me, again, Alanis Morissette, we love you.
0: Yes.
2: That's number one. Number two, I believe the fact that it was discussed, you know, that for some other people, they try and they say, well, this is not my thing. That's potentially another interesting thing. And I'm saying this because I'm just remembering there's a Mexican comedian that I followed a lot, Ana Julia Yeye, and... Hola, Ana Julia. And then she came out as a lesbian at the age of 27. So she has all these jokes about coming out at a very late age. Everyone would say, well, I could have told you, you know. But she mentioned that she was very nerdy and all that. And she betted with someone. Oh, well, let's play like a coin toss. And then, you know, if I win, you kiss me. And she was like, and I will, let's do it. And then she won. She was like, no, well, you know, I'm still straight. No, one more time. All right, one more time. And she lost. So, well, now you need to kiss me. And she kissed this girl and she was like, oh, everything click. This is myself. And she realized she was, she liked girls. So,
0: I would have loved that.
2: Yeah, so you
1: kissing
2: know,
1: a girl over a Quintos.
2: You kissed the
0: I've
2: girl
0: done that for
2: and
0: what less.
2: Liked it. So
0: would have helped me figure some things out earlier.
2: but this is the thing. I mean, it's about exploring and finding yourself, so you can, you know, empower yourself and be yourself out there. I think that's a good message that I could find on the episode.
0: Did you have a standout moment?
3: I guess what I love with Samantha, just her, she's just so ballsy, I guess. I don't know, it's a bad term. But she's so powerful and she's the boss and she's really confident. I love that. And she's unapologetic, you know. And like when she's on the phone, she's swearing at her headhunter going, "You're supposed to be effing headhunter, get me my assistant." I love that. You know, that was so cool.
0: Yeah.
3: And then the assistant comes in and she's giving him orders. Like, and she's just owns it, you know. Whereas when Miranda, not, is it Miranda? Yeah, Miranda, when she was talking to her boyfriend in bed and then he says to her, "You act like the guy sometimes," and she's fell apart. She's like, "Oh, I can't be a guy." And then she went to that goddess class to try and reclaim her inner goddess again. I thought, wow, one offhand thing from saying from a guy will just make her fall to pieces. And she's supposed to be, you know, she's successful, she's a lawyer, she's smart. And then it was just sad to see her fall to pieces like that. Anyway, and what was the other one? Oh, I liked how it explored the different like masculinity and femininity type thing as well. And Charlotte, she said that she was quite shy. She didn't like making the first move. But when she was dressed up like a guy, then she felt like she could.
0: Yeah.
3: But that was in her all along. She didn't have to dress up like that. So I thought that was interesting.
1: No, I think I'd like that bit as well. Because I think if you watch like RuPaul's Drag Race and they do the makeovers, it's always like the same with the straight men being put in drag. Like all of a sudden they're like...
0: They do feel more empowered. They got this
1: sassy confidence and it's like... it's always in you. You're just like not really allowed to express it. And I think, I think that the part about Charlotte was probably like the best in terms of her... being able to see herself in a different light and
0: 100%. I think, you know, that'll segue into this next question, but like I found there was a moment there. I was like, you know how I complained at the start of the show, sorry, mum, in advance for this again. There was not enough sex in it for me. Like I was really, cause normally that's the hot part. I thought we were going to get a decent sex scene cause he put the sock down her pants. I thought this is going somewhere.
1: Yeah.
0: And it's cause I've watched too many episodes of Queer as Folk when the lesbians always got great, you know, great sex scenes. And I'm like, oh, but then that's what leads me to the next question of what didn't work for me and why. It's like they've turned this moment that was kind of hot and then it pretty much flipped very quickly after they started making out and you saw what was happening. Carrie's done that voiceover going, she never saw him again because she was so embarrassed by her behavior. And I'm like, you've just taken the power out of her. Yeah. What was the point in showing me that moment? What do you want me to take from that? And I think that's the show in itself more than the episode, is that they never wanted to give them a long-term growth moment. Unless it suited them, like with I think there was a couple of darker storylines there along the way, but you know, I just thought, what was the point?
1: They push it and then they kind of like hesitate, and they'll bring it back pretty quickly.
0: I blame Michael Patrick King a lot for that, because that was it. Darren Star, I think it's because Darren Star does Emily in Paris now, and he did Melrose Place. So there was a period of time in the 90s, early 2000s, where he was in everything. But I think it's Michael Patrick King. He did Two Broke Girls. They co-produced this, I believe, and it's tough because they aren't great or confident enough, like with pulling the trigger and just committing to character growth or a moment. Like I understand sitcoms, you're not meant to grow every episode and whatnot, but there was just so many moments. Like, you know, Miranda has a whole meltdown over not being a good enough person. I know this isn't the theme of the episode, but I'm like, the next episode, I'm pretty confident if we read it, which I haven't, but if we read it, nothing's changed.
1: Well, I wouldn't have even called it a sitcom watching it when I was younger. Like, I thought it was more of like a drama. Like, and
0: they do call it a dramedy now.
1: Yeah, yeah. Mm. But I think because you didn't have things like Girls and like these things that really like push the barriers and was so super realistic. I think they did try to make it more of a comedy sitcom and it was like all these things that you're talking about can be funny, but give it the time that it deserves and you would have like something that's really incredible. But I think they were, at that time, I think they just weren't willing to take the risk of really delving into.
0: And obviously we're about to delve into the big bit and I'm about to set us all off. But I think for me, the biggest part of it is that it's wasted. I just feel like it's wasted my time. Like I'm meant to go on this journey with you about your issues with bisexuality. I'm meant to go on her with her journey. Now, the only one that I understood, Samantha was always going to be, you knew from the moment that dude walked in the room, it was going to be a one-off thing. Doesn't matter. But even that was rushed through. Like, why is he suddenly a jerk after out of nowhere? And you could tell it played out like a pawn to me where she's going, I want you to put those files in the filing cabinet. It's taking him 2 seconds, love. Let's give him at least put the dialogue a little bit better. Like, You know, and not to mention, take your shirt off. Why have I not seen any of these men naked? Like,
1: why am I not seeing in the Samantha city? Naked?
0: Exactly. Yeah. Someone's got to give me something.
1: Why do we get Miranda? Sorry, that's it.
3: Yeah, where's the female gaze? I mean, when it opened,
0: no one needs that.
3: There's full frontal woman, like nudity, but where's the men?
0: Never see schlong.
3: Because it's the female gaze.
0: I know. You know, free the schlong.
3: It's missing.
0: Mm.
1: It was the time of men's...
0: I think it was it Game of Thrones? There was one show that was out in the late 2010s and early 2020s where the creator said, we show equal parts. Yeah,
1: it was Game of Thrones.
0: Yeah, because it's not fair that it's all about, you know, the woman's bits being out. You know, it's, yeah, we need the bush turkey as well as the shrub. So, yeah. You know, it's good that...
1: Because it was always just butts for the men. Right? It was always just butts.
3: Well, yeah. Just speaking from a straight woman's perspective, I just like a nice torso. Like, that would be enough for me.
0: Yeah. Why not a little bit of tush there too? It's called dessert, Netta. Dessert, my love. So let's get into it. We all know what didn't work. Who wants to kick off the biggest problem, which was anything to do with Carrie in this entire episode?
2: How long is the episode?
0: Oh, I know. We've only got about 9 minutes of this segment, so yet left in this bit, but yeah.
2: I think when it didn't work for me, it was the... I don't know how to explain it. But
0: the ignorance?
2: Yeah. Maybe I won't.
0: I don't know. No, it's trying to help. No. Wasn't sure.
2: but the thing is, I believe what it didn't work for me is all these the script about, you know, the representation of bisexuality and all that. So, you know, you have to be with women and you have to be with men, but you cannot be with both.
0: Mm-hmm.
2: And yeah, it's a representation of that time, and potentially that's what they wanted to do, to represent that. But fortunately, we have slightly evolved into different, you know, exploring more sexuality and different types of it. I think that didn't work. And overall, yeah, I mean, maybe it's not the type of show for me, but it's just like, ugh. I'm not sure if I really enjoyed that episode. Would have been better another one. I don't know. Maybe.
1: Probably not. I'll be honest with you.
2: Okay.
1: Looking back, not many of those characters are actually likable.
0: No, they're not.
2: No, exactly.
1: But they're meant to be. Like, I think that's where I found it. I don't think it was funny enough to be a funny show. I don't think it was had enough drama to be a drama show. I don't think, you know, you got Always Sunny in Philadelphia where the characters are supposed to be hated, but that's what makes them funny.
0: Mm.
1: I don't think the characters are likable enough to be likable. I don't know who I'm supposed to be rooting for.
0: No.
1: It's just, and I've watched the whole series and I still am confused about what I'm supposed to be doing.
0: Was it Aiden or something? Whoever the guy
1: Aiden was the best.
0: That was the one, like, I rooted for. He was the only one in the whole thing.
1: Aiden was the best.
0: Yep. Look, I mean, as someone who is bisexual, and so I'm pansexual, so like it's roughly on the same lens, I didn't personally feel a struggle with it. I was more just, I think for me, it was more about how it ended. If she had have just said to his face, I cannot deal with this. I'm an ignorant moron. I would have been like, you know what? Respect.
1: Yeah.
0: You are allowed. Like I don't know. I know I'm controversial and sometimes I shouldn't host this show when I say this, but I'm okay with you not having the opinion that I think you should have. Like I can live with that. She admits it in the episode, so I appreciated the narration of that. But that's why I got so frustrated by the episode, because I'm like, she's owning it, but then she's also being... They've written her as a coward, probably to save time, because they didn't film it. But she walks down the flight of stairs and goes, I never saw him again.
3: Yeah.
0: Like, I know in the year 2000 that's actually quite normal, because you could ghost someone quite easily at that point, because unless you ran into them, the mobiles weren't really a thing too much. But I just thought, why did you not have the conversation? You didn't even talk to the girls about it. We will never see the fallout from that action.
1: Yeah.
0: You know, it's the same thing with Charlotte as well. Like, you know, the only one that made sense, we knew Samantha was never going to speak to that kid again after she did him. But standard, that was in character. That was like the only one they ever wrote correctly. The others were just always so plot based that you're like, okay, well, this will be what we need Carrie to be an ignorant person this time. We need Carrie to be, when Carrie was the side character to everyone else's problems, I liked her. When she's the main character, it was so, I just couldn't get past the writing. So what didn't work for me was just, it was, to me, it was more not insulting, but I'm like, you haven't owned it. You haven't acknowledged the ignorance of your behavior. But at the same time, if not, if you really think you're right, just double down. You obviously did with the girls in the conversation. Through the 2000s lens, that's how I feel. Through the 2026 lens, oh my God, it's a cringe session. But but because I love 2000s TV, I'm always quite open to being tolerant. You know, I don't get offended. But I do wonder, like, I'm glad that my generation didn't watch that. We missed all that. So, you know, because it took, that was back in the day when it would take a year to come to Australian television. We had to wait for it. So, yeah, because people looked up to these people. Like, these characters were being looked up to by women and by gay men. Like, that was really normal at that time.
1: Yeah. And that's, well, I mean, that, like,
0: we had Queer as Folk, Will and Grace, and Sex and the City. That was all we, and technically Dawson's Creek. That's all we had for representation in 2000.
1: I always looked up to Samantha, though, because she was I'm 18, a trisexual.
0: Yep.
1: And I'm like, yeah. I was like, that's great. Let's go. Like, that's the best. But as soon as Carrie said that she was dating a bisexual guy, everyone's like, oh, you wouldn't be okay with that. I was like, no one's even open to that idea that she might, which I guess is pretty bang on because she wouldn't. But the fact that she couldn't have an actual conversation, and instead of having a conversation with it and being like, maybe I'm not okay, she kept asking those stupid questions while they're lying on the floor about, like, who would you find more attractive? Blah, blah, blah. And it was like, like, just have an actual conversation.
0: Oh, and can we just go to the bit that we were talked about offline before we started, which we shouldn't have done. But the whole thing about the party, apparently all of us gays just constantly, like, we shag everyone and we kiss everyone and we marry everyone and we move on to each other. Did you not know we do that every party?
1: I mean, it's a representation of, like, of people, but, like, it's just the fact that they were, like, the bisexual people were the... This is the only representation of bisexual people they had, and it was like...
0: Did you notice that at no point was there two guys doing it? Mm. You didn't see two guys together and kiss the whole time? Mm. They held hands,
1: that's true,
0: but they didn't kiss.
2: And that's because even at the, probably the still now, today, it's more acceptable to see two women kiss.
0: Yes,
2: than
0: we fetishize it 100%.
2: And that's 100%. More... It's kind of, you know, not normalized, but it's ingrained. Yeah. Well, two women, that's okay, but two men, oh no, you know.
3: Oh, I wonder if it's because a lot of directors are men, and it's the male gaze, and so men will see two women kissing, they'll think that's hot.
0: Yeah. But even on Australian TV, like we talked about, you'll never see, you won't see gay characters on Home and Away. It will not happen, at least not for a while.
1: I actually found it really interesting because obviously Heated Rivalry became really popular, and there was like a post about it, and they were like, oh, it's so weird that all these women are into this show, like, and think it's really hot because it's two men, like, having sex and they're straight women and whatever. And so everyone's just like, all the women are writing back, like, you've been watching lesbians for how long? And now you think it's weird that a woman would watch two men? Mm. And they're like, yeah, that's so weird. And it's like, no, it's exactly the same.
0: Yeah.
2: It's called double standards.
1: Yeah, exactly.
0: But I admit, part of being, you know, the age that I am, I've been conditioned that when I see two men kiss on television, there's a part of me that goes, oh God, oh God, oh God, oh God, is this going to be okay? Like, I think about looking around, metaphorically, I look around the room going, is this okay? Because it's just not, quote unquote, normal. It's not a regular thing. But if two women are doing it, I'm like, oh, here we go. You know, like it's almost always done. And I'm not saying this like a negative. It's great. I'm glad at any representation. Normally I'm sweet, even if it is technically bad, at least they're on there. But it's more just, it's never done. Sorry, never is a strong word. It's very rarely ever done for a good plot or for a reason. It's almost always, for example, has anyone seen Off Campus yet from Amazon? Other streamers are available. Yeah. So it's technically a straight show. It's very much Bridgerton, but the common thing. So each series will focus on a new couple, but they're all in the same world together, and you see them in every season. There's one gay character lurking in the background. Sorry, two, and they're in the background. But, like, you know, the author's been in trouble recently because a couple of posts back in the day was like, can you, you know, you keep referencing women and, like, oh, you know, is there any way that you can, like, will you put some more queer representation? She goes, oh, no, I'm not interested in writing for, you know, that kind of world, and two women together is not a thing. So the person that asked the question got so upset, she listed all the quotes from the books that she writes, two women and kissing, so this guy's watching it in the scene going, oh, he really likes this and he likes that. And she's going, can you please explain why you don't want to write for queer characters, but you're happy to do this as a fetish? Yeah. And it's like, damn, she didn't respond, of course. But so it's the same thing here. Like, it sort of feels particularly done for the sake of a stunt in June than it does for the plot. Like, it, this will never be mentioned again. If it was, you know, and they've obviously stunt casted with Eddie, sorry, with old mate in it as the actor playing the boyfriend, or sorry, the bisexual man himself. So yeah, it's interesting. Okay, so we're going to take a break. We're going to come back and talk more about the cast, the characters. We've already are talking about the plot. We've got so much more still to come. This is Rainbow Club, technically the 8th edition on Insomnia After Dark with PhD, Netta, Dan the Man, and Mark. Four queers who are always wanting to be with you. Only on Insomnia After Dark here on Radio 4EV 98.1 FM.
2: On Daddy.
0: Why is it not playing? There we go.
4: Forgotten follower.

0: Bang bang everyone! We're back here in Insomnia After Dark, and that was Be With You.
1: You're tuned into Insomnia After Dark.
0: What?
2: I'm sorry, I forgot you were gonna speak that soon. Sorry, Blaine. It's your voice saying you're tuned into Insomnia.
0: Oh, that's a double me, so there you go.
2: It's the threesome that the audience didn't know they needed.
0: Now you know. Now you need it. No, yeah, so that was Be With You with Enrique Iglesias. So it was co-written by Enrique Iglesias and produced by Mark Taylor and Brian Rowling. The team responsible for Cher's hit song, Do You Believe in Life After Love? Iglesias once stated that he initially came up with the lyrics of the song while taking a break from recording in London's Hyde Park. He also recorded a Spanish version of the song titled Solo Me Importas Tú. Absolutely. Fun fact. Do you want to hear a fun fact?
2: Oh, yes, please.
3: Yes, please.
0: Cool. So Be With You was not released in the United Kingdom due to the underperformance of previous single Rhythm Divine there. It only picked at number 36 in Australia.
3: Okay, so we know which one that one's in the top three of?
2: Yes, it's not Australia. It's either America or the UK. So well, I thought we might quickly check in with that.
3: It's just it.
2: Oh, there you go. So that means...
3: The US.
2: Okay, so we'll quickly
0: it was big
2: go
0: over there. Yeah.
2: So we'll go through what we know so far, then, just really quick, since this might be more entertaining than the show it was. Mm-hmm. Okay, so Darude by Sandstorm. Where do you think it was?
3: UK.
2: You are correct. And Try Again by Aaliyah.
3: US.
2: Correct. Well done. And The Thong Song.
3: Australia.
2: Correct again. Well done.
0: Ooh, there you go.
2: Now, obviously, the queer artists of the month are not important, and we've still got three more to go, so we'll come back to those. We'll find out when we go through that soon. All right, we're still talking about sex. Are you awake with us, Nettie? You still going okay?
4: Yeah.
2: Very good. It's her first time staying up late with us, everyone, so just make sure you send out your thoughts and prayers. Sorry. We've got Sex and the City Season 3, Episode 4 still to go. So we've talked about what we liked and what we don't like. How are your recollections of the characters in this? Because I know you've got some thoughts, Netta, on in terms of how they're all represented and everything like that. How did we go with all of that?
0: Go for it.
4: In terms of how they're represented?
2: Oh, it's up to you. Like, just the characters in general?
4: I guess, I don't know, I just found them all of them quite frustrating. Like I said before, I feel like they're all centered men,
2: yeah.
4: Except for Samantha. But I found that really frustrating, considering they're supposed to be these really independent, strong women. So that was disappointing. Carrie is just annoying. I thought the guy she was going with Sean was great.
2: Yes.
4: I mean, when he just said, yeah. She asked about his previous relationships and he just said the names. I don't know, with them, Mary, Elizabeth, and Mark, and her face just went, what? And he just said it so, like, casually, like it was nothing. I thought that was quite good. I think he was too good for her, to be honest.
3: 100%. 100%.
4: Yeah, he seemed pretty cool. And, like, you know, Samantha, she was great. I loved her. Miranda, disappointing. I don't think she should have let that guy move in.
2: Yeah.
4: I think it was a big mistake, and he was just a hobo. And then Charlotte, I don't know, the photographer, I don't know if that would have worked anyway, that relationship. But it was good to see her make the first move for once in her life.
3: Yeah.
4: But like you said, Dan, very superficial, they didn't really deep dive into the storyline. It was just, this is what happened, then moved on. So, yeah, very lightweight.
2: No, I get that. And I think, yeah, it was interesting to see what the four of them were like in this particular snapshot, because I've only seen the movies and maybe a very small handful of normal episodes. So to see where they were together, they all got along still, because obviously you know that, you know, Samantha and Carrie in real life do not speak. So I thought, when does that happen? I just knew that Samantha always got the short end of the stick in storylines. It was always she'd get the sex scenes, that was it. And Miranda would get the, you know, the self-deprecating ones.
3: Lating, yeah.
2: Charlotte would get the embarrassing ones. So it's always about embarrassing her. And then Carrie would be, you know, would just get the soap opera, you know?
3: Yeah.
2: So I thought it was interesting. It was the closest I've ever come to liking Charlotte in this episode.
3: Yeah, for sure.
2: I could tolerate her.
3: Well,
2: it's hard because I think she's the hottest one, like in terms of just looking at her.
4: She's
2: like,
4: beautiful.
2: Yeah. So they always waste her in this when they gave her that weird husband and then married it off. I'm like, damn.
4: But he didn't appreciate her.
2: No.
3: No, looking at it, it was saying her being introduced to the bisexual community. And the thing that I found most interesting about that was the fact that, like, yes, in like the queer community, like you usually find friendship groups of like gay men or lesbians and stuff. But I have friends that are bisexual. There's a few of them in the bunch of friendship groups I have, but you don't necessarily find all bisexual people hanging out together in a, like a little bisexual group.
2: No, that doesn't happen.
3: Like,
4: never you said that was weird.
3: Like, yeah. They might hang out with queer people. They might hang out with straight people, whatever. Like, I think we should all be hanging out with everyone, but like, it's not like you just hang out with other bisexual people. You usually hang out with queer people if you're hanging out within the LGBTQIA plus community. So I find it very, very interesting.
2: Yeah. Obviously, we have to talk about Eduardo's favourite part. Speaking of characters, Alanis Morissette.
0: Alanis Morissette, yes.
2: Who was she and what did she do?
0: All right, so Alanis interpreted this character there at the party towards the end. And she was mentioned that she was in a relationship with this woman, but also, well, everyone there was bisexual. So we are assuming that Alanis Morissette's character is bisexual. And it played an important role in towards the end because they're playing the bottle, right?
2: Yeah.
0: I think that's what it's called in
3: Spin English. The bottle.
2: Spin the bottle.
0: Spin the bottle. Thank you very much. In Spanish, it's just la botella. So just hit a la botella and that's it. So what happens there is everyone is turning and then they're spinning the bottle. And, you know, the white side is going to kiss the person that ends the bottle on the other side. I hope that makes sense. Sorry, I'm not English.
3: I think most people know the general concept. Yeah.
0: Okay, cool. So there were like a couple of twists and turns. There are a couple of girls kissing each other. And then it was Alanis Morissette's character turn. And she basically kissed Carrie. And that's when Carrie realized that it was not her stuff. And then she felt very uncomfortable with all the situation. And that's when she says, you know what? This is not for me. I'll be back. I'll go and get more cigarettes. And that's when she left and never sees the bisexual guy anymore. So I think that's a pivotal character. I think that's what made her decision about, you know, I cannot date a bisexual man. She had a lot of issues between the show. And I think that's an important character, a very small character in the episode, but an important one.
2: Agreed.
4: Just want to add something to Eduardo

0: The only thing that I have a problem with the Alanis Morissette is dreadlocks are probably not for Caucasian people.
1: Was she wearing dreadlocks at the time?
0: Did she have the blue strip? Didn't she have?
1: I thought that was just a plait.
2: Yes, what I thought. Maybe, but I thought blind. She had.
1: But I'm the worst gay for this. I would trust you before I trust myself.
0: Maybe it was, but also dreadlocks were the cool thing. Remember back
1: that's
0: at
1: how
0: time.
1: She did. Remember, like, I don't know if you remember, because that was when she did Thank You. She was naked in that film clip and her hair was down. I know she wasn't doing them then, but at that era, that was when she was doing all the different hair things because she was trying to become relevant desperately.
0: Yeah, but I think maybe they put her in it to be like, she's cool and different. And I was just like, maybe that's true. Of its time, if it was dreadlocks.
1: Well, before we move on to the next topic, just a quick update. So we talked about characters. Obviously, we know who the women all are. Doesn't matter because we know who they all are at this point. The guest characters, we obviously had Steve Brady, who Miranda does go to marry. That's Dave Eigenberg.
0: And then he cheats on her.
1: Yes. And then she does the same to him later in Just Like That, if anyone watched that god-awful version sequel. We don't talk about it normally. He's in Chicago Fire, if anyone's ever watched that one. He's even worse in that. At least in this one, he was kind of hot. But in Chicago Fire, oh my God, go back to your day job. Willie Garson is now sadly passed. He was in White Collar. He was famous for that for a while. He's now no longer with us. Eddie Cahill's probably the most famous one. He played the bisexual man. He was in a lot of things. Tag in Friends, the new assistant that she dated, and then came between her and Ross for a bit. I don't really know what else to say. He was famous. He did CSI New York was his other big one that he did at the time.
3: Oh, okay.
1: He spent most of his hot years wasted on that show. Under the Dome and Conviction. I didn't mind Conviction, actually. But then on a lesser note, Donovan Leitch Jr. was the one who played the photographer that was into women dressed as men. I thought they were playing him off as gay for a minute, so I didn't know where that was going to go at the time. He's now a producer, does a lot of things. He didn't do anything else exciting. He did a lot of guest roles at that point in time, Grey's Anatomy, there was some other stuff. He's now a producer on random reality TV shows, but, you know, I thought he was hot, so I thought he was bigger than he actually was.
4: Can I just say something about his character? At the very beginning when they're having the gallery of, you know, the drag kings and all that, he said something that potentially would have been way ahead of the time in the 2000s. Gender is just a construction.
1: Yes.
4: Social construction or something like that. That was way ahead. And I like, this is something interesting. I just wanted to mention
1: I love it.
4: And now we're thinking, you know, right now it's more conversations about gender and sexuality, but that was way ahead of the time. Yeah. So that was good. Yeah. That was well written.
1: And finally, the hot secretary known as Matt, the actor is called Chris Tardio, and it was more famous in the end for being in a show called Younger as Enzo. I've never seen the show, but I know of it. So none of them were gay, but I just like giving you all a quick update on who they all were, because a lot of people went, what? And of course, with the power of IMDb, other websites are available, it was good to find out.
4: And the cringest character from the episode. Absolutely. I didn't
1: Which
4: like
1: one?
4: The character.
0: The assistant.
1: Oh, yeah. That was so badly drawn. Like that. Do you know what? You could have taken that whole plot out and made the episode better.
0: Yeah.
1: If we had have taken, and I don't mean that rudely or disrespectful to the Samantha and Alex, she's my favorite in it. I didn't need any of that. Like, it was so brushed. No. She's like, oh, you did him after that, and then that was the end of it again. I'm like, well, then why do I see it? What are you trying to tell me with the waste of my time? All right, so. Yes?
2: Oh, I just wanted to ask a question to everyone.
1: Yeah.
2: So, you said that none of the actors on that show were gay or bisexual. Do you think they should have been played? Like, do you think Shaw should have been played by a bisexual actor?
1: Ooh, girl! All right, that's a great question. I love it.
0: Yeah,
1: I didn't have that one down. That's good. Jeez. You can come on anytime you want. This is great. Doing half my job for me
0: hot,
1: now.
0: Hot take, no. I don't. Mm. I think as long as it's done respectfully and not a caricature of queer people, I don't necessarily think that queer roles should be played by queer actors. I think it's good to give more queer people opportunities, but a queer person could act like a straight person in a movie if they're a good actor. So it's like the same as like Leonardo DiCaprio in like The Revenant, and it's like, oh, it's so good because he ate a real bear heart and he was a vegan. And it's like, well, if you're a good enough actor, you could eat a fake one and make it look like a real one. Like I personally, and I hot take, but I think that I think it's only when it comes down to people maybe with like disabilities and stuff, it would be better to give people roles. But I think in terms of like queer. I think if you're an actor, you could play anything. I think that's how you should.

0: reasonably try to find an actor with a disability that fits that. As long as you reasonably try, I'm willing to go with it.
1: Yeah.
0: If you cannot, because even though I don't like the argument, Australian TV says they don't cast a lot of queer characters in reality TV. So The Block or Micah Drills. They believe, and they do, they have said it. I've read interviews where they say there's just no one gay applies for the show. Do I believe that? No. But do I believe that there might be ones they don't think are resilient enough? Because, of course, we have a tendency to be a little sensitive. Possibly. You know, like, they might not cope. I mean, we only got one representation on Big Brother last year in Australia, yet the UK one had three or four, and one of them's won the last three out of the 4 years.
2: Oh, but The Block had a gay couple towards the first season.
0: And Gavin was
2: in Mexico, and I remember that.
1: I think in reality, they have, like, a quota. Like, they're like, we'll put one in, but we don't want to make... Because they did, like, last Block season, they did, like, a Pride episode, and then everyone was up in arms, like, what is this, blah, blah, blah. So I think with reality TV, I think there definitely needs to be more representation in terms of, like, acting. I think it's...
0: And that's what I mean. So when we come back to the real thing, if it's a decent... But when it comes to... I don't mind... I only get disappointed if the actor makes a big deal out of being straight when they're playing the role.
1: Yeah.
0: That bugs me because it means you're not separating yourself from the character. You need us to believe that you're not really, you know, because they'll always say it in a way where they go, you know, as a straight man, it was a real privilege. I'm like, why do you need to say it?
1: Yeah.
0: Just say it was a privilege to do the role.
1: Yeah.
0: If you don't want to make this all about how, you know, because you know how they always say, I didn't come out as straight. If that's the case, why are you doing it now?
1: Yeah.
0: You're obviously trying to make a point. Yeah.
2: I do completely agree with Daniel's opinion on this one. As long as it's done respectfully, it shouldn't be done. Should be done by anyone. Let's put the example: Neil Patrick Harris.
0: Yep.
2: You know,
0: I didn't know he was gay when How I Met Your Mother first started. Yeah. That was a shock to me.
2: So let's see. You know, How I Met Your Mother.
0: Mm-hmm.
2: He is just like a womanizer and all that, and then all of a sudden, well, he's gay. So he did a really good job. So, yeah, it's the same the other way.
0: If he could get away with doing it, why can't we accept straight men playing a gay role? Is it disappointing? Of course it is. Like, you want to believe that the hot guy doing the gay role is gay. Like, we all want to have that moment with him, you know? But
3: I was so disappointed when I found out Jonathan Bailey from Bridgerton was gay.
0: I know. But I was stoked. So I'm like, get it.
1: Well, it's literally like all the main guys in Mean Girls.
0: Yeah.
1: Like, all the three main characters, like the... The kid, the nerd guy, the and the two main guys, the love interest and the friend, all have come out since.
0: Two quick things to that, actually. If there's a show called Black Doves that was released on streaming. There's a second season coming soon. It has Keira Knightley in it, and there's a gay actor. Oh, I forgot his name now. I can't believe I shouldn't have said it when I didn't bring it up. He's in the James Bond, Ben Whishaw. Oh, and he plays a gay hitman. And he's gay in real life. But it's so butch that you're sitting there going, I genuinely would, if you just didn't tell me about the gay thing until episode 3 when it gets revealed or whatever episode it is, I'm like, oh, okay. You know, like, obviously he reveals it in episode 1 where he turns around. I'm not spoiling anything. He says to Kieran, like, all right, sweetie, or a love, or whatever it is. I'm like, okay. But it's so well done. So I believe it can be done. Like, but if you couldn't find a gay actor that could pull that off, I have full respect if you need to go somewhere else.
1: Yeah, and that's what
0: I do. And that's my second point. With the audience that listens to this program, Daniel, you're really not alone. I can honestly say that about 90% of the people that I know that listen to the program are 100% in agreement with what you say, and they say it to me all the time. Because I agree with you. I'm just honest. Like, I personally don't care who does the role. I would prefer an unknown person who I don't know. I don't want to know.
1: Yeah.
0: If there's any chance that I don't need to know this. Like, for example, if I'm that off-campus show, if three of them are gay, I don't want to know.
1: Yeah.
0: Because they're playing straight characters. I just don't want to think about it. I just want to get in. I want to immerse myself in the storyline and the character. Sometimes it's hard to watch Sex and City because I know Old Mate becomes Chicago Fire. And I know that, you know.
1: They all hate each other.
0: Exactly. And you know that half these actors are nothing now and they thought they were big at the time. So you're watching them go, oh, he's desperate for a career and it's about to bomb. He thought he was brilliant. Because they all think Sex and City is the launch pad. But it just didn't. And that takes me out of the fantasy, as they would say in the gay shows.
1: Going on just what you were asking, like, even with, like, trans characters, like, I would prefer a trans person to play it because I think they can bring more to the role, but there's only a limited amount of trans actors that would suit. But, like, I met a trans actor. He's, oh my god, I can't remember his name, but he plays Kobe in the One Piece live action. And he's Australian. He's from Sydney. He's a young guy from Sydney.
0: Is he transgender?
1: Yeah.
0: Stop it.
1: Yeah, and I met him at Supernova, and he was so lovely and so down to earth.
0: His character deserves and a lot better in this in that show.
1: And he's yeah, and no one knew. No one would know.
0: It's not played that way
1: because it's not
0: played...
1: a trans character.
0: No,
1: no.
0: It's just I honestly. That's why I don't think about it. There
1: yeah.
0: you go.
1: Yeah.
0: I must admit, I didn't know until halfway through the first season if it was a boy or a girl. Like, it took me a second.
1: Yeah.
0: But that's not because of the trans thing. I genuinely didn't know where, because of the way that it's anime style.
1: Yeah.
0: It's deliberately ambiguous anyway.
1: Yeah.
0: I am a little disappointed that the crew aren't gay. There's no one queer in that main cast. So I get a little sad because we're, I mean, you know, it's I know
1: always,
0: we don't have
1: it's
0: to.
1: It's always but... up for, Nami is always up for.
0: Mm.
1: Yeah, yeah.
0: He's I always thought the chef would be more open-minded. The way he plays it.
1: Nami and...
0: But, yeah.
1: Yeah, I mean, in terms of actors, no, yeah.
0: Oh, no, I mean the characters I always sort of... I just... The way the actors... Even the two main ones. So the chef and the...
1: chef and Zoro have...
0: Yeah, the thing I always... Yes.
1: They have a joke. They have ongoing jokes between them.
0: Yeah.
1: And they try to play up a romantic vibe, even though it's never going to happen. They... To have fun with it, they'll always, like, sort of play it up, which is really, really fun.
0: Alrighty, we're going to go to the break because we've got a couple... We've still got one more segment to go. Don't go anywhere. You're listening to Insomnia After Dark. And who the hell are you? We'll be right back here on 98.1 FM... Radio 4EB.

0: that was Who the Hell Are You by Australian house music band Madison Avenue from their one and only album, The Polyester Embassy.
1: Mm-hmm.
0: Their first song was Don't Call Me Baby. Fun fact, the song contains elements from Vernon Birch's 1979 song, Get Up.
1: Whatever that is. All right, so... But I had to actively acknowledge what they stole. All right, so... Do we believe... We've only got a couple of final questions to wrap this. So do we think that the show was accurate in its representation of us or the queer community? And is that still the majority of people who Carrie thinks like? So do we think it's still how it is now?
2: Probably not.
1: Mm-hmm.
2: But looking at it in a 2000 lens, I think it was very representative of that time. I would like to think that we have evolved in that thinking, in that critical thinking of sexuality and all that.
1: Yeah.
2: But still, there's still some issues, and there's much more questions about bisexuality. So, or that's how I feel it as an outsider. But yeah, in the terms of 2000, in the time of the 2000s, I think it's represented.
1: Yeah.
2: Kind of 70% accurate. I don't know what else, what the rest think. Is that still the majority of people who carry things like potentially? But maybe it's just still evolving, that conversation, I guess.
3: Yeah.
4: I guess I've, as a mum, I see what happens in the schools at the moment, and I just see that's so different to when I was at school.
1: Yep.
4: And my kids talk about, oh, that's so-and-so, she's trans, and it's just like nothing, and they're allowed to wear whatever uniform they want. And it seems to me they're more accepting. They're way more progressive than what I was at that age. I mean, no one – I mean, there was one boy when I was at school, and he would get bullied severely, and he was gay. It was so awful. And I totally understand why suicide rates are so high. But I know they're still high now, so things aren't really good. But I think it's a lot better than what it was when I was at school.
1: Yeah.
0: I think, like, what you're saying, I think the representation is pretty accurate in the sense that the younger people in that show, her younger boyfriend, are the ones that are open to it. Like, I think it's pretty accurate to be like, oh, the younger people are. And I think... If you were to look at Carrie now, if she had grown older and older, I think she would still have the same beliefs. I think she'd be like a 60-whatever-year-old woman.
2: Working in an A-frame, so yes.
0: Still, I don't know if her attitude would change, because I think, I don't know. I mean, hopefully it would. I think as a society we've progressed, but I think there's a lot of people that still hold those thoughts. But I think it's pretty accurate. I think it is pretty accurate in terms of how people thought back then. I think people still... I think there's still, I know a lot of, especially bisexual women that still, even within the queer community, cop it for being, for ending up with a man. So I think, I don't think it's just from the straight gays either. I think bisexuality and pansexuality are definitely sort of a minority within a minority in a weird way.
1: Agreed. No, 100%. Still think you're right. Yeah.
0: And it's yeah.
1: I think the stigma is still accurate. I think the representation of, I think they got the 2000s representation of the characters pretty spot on. I believe, like, for example, and I don't know if this is reading too much. I felt like the way that the queers were represented in the episode was very hidden. Like they were in a party inside of a room up step five levels. Mm-hmm. It wasn't outward, you know, there was no gay stuff in the clubs. It was all at a private party. That to me is like, it's the safety of your own home. We don't put it out there. That was the vibe I felt. And I thought that was rather accurate.
0: And they were the happiest.
1: Correct.
0: They were having the most fun.
1: Yep.
0: They were the happiest. They were the nicest. They included her. They're like, oh, they were trying to make her feel welcome.
1: Did you notice?
0: They were the judgy ones.
1: Had a problem with each other being moved on with other people.
0: No.
1: They were all fine married to someone else. They tried. Yeah. This didn't work. Move on.
0: Yeah.
1: That's pretty accurate.
4: The other thing that I thought that was weird was that Sean took Carrie to a birthday party to his ex.
1: Yeah, that's exes. I had the problem with.
4: Like, that was weird.
1: It's typical gay, though. I think someone we know is friends with every ex they've ever had in their entire life, are they not?
0: I've taken my girlfriend to an ex's party.
4: But, oh, Dan.
0: But I told her beforehand, so at least, like, that was under... Like, she knew, and she could have said no, so it was fine. But, like, I think springing it on is probably not... the way to go. But I think if you can, I think it's good to see people have good relationships with their exes, because I don't think in any of the whole series the Carrie and Ned have a good ex relationship.
1: Alrighty, so we're gonna do final thoughts now. We have 30 seconds each to think some final thoughts. You obviously do not have to participate, but it would be lovely. So does anyone want to go first?
4: I'll go first. Neda, and time's on. I'll say, just thank God that Sex and the City is not being made anymore.
1: That was that it?
0: That was quick. All right, I like cool. it.
1: All right, love that. And who's next?
0: Lake? I can go.
1: Starting now.
0: I think if you're going to be a sex columnist, you better get an open mind, because there's a lot of episodes that she, is not open-minded. Also, Sex and the City, one of the first shows to talk about women and rim jobs. So that's exciting. I mean, it wasn't talked about before, from the women to men end. So, I think they did introduce a lot of things that we now is more normalized. So I think it's cool. But cool. Bad attitude on bisexuality.
1: Once again, Daniel bringing the smut into the episode. Gosh, you brought vibrators in last month. Now we're bringing rim jobs. All right. At least we know he gives us our rating, so that's good.
0: Neto's just asked what it is. But I don't know
4: what it is. Sorry.
1: Oh, okay. Allow us to educate. A rim job. Am I good? Just checking, arbiter of the show, making sure we're good. I don't want to get fired. So, essentially, it is where, how do I put this? So, you know your bottom. So, a rim job is where the rim of your bottom. And you use your mouth / your tongue to just arouse that area.
4: Okay. I thought Dan said room job, and I thought it was yes.
1: Well, anyway, with how his rim might be, it could be. No judgment.
4: Thank you for educating
1: Hang on, wait. Which one of his are you talking about?
4: I'm sure there's lots of his listeners who probably didn't know either.
1: No, that's what we're here for. We're educating and entertaining. PhD.
2: All right, final thoughts.
1: Bring it back.
2: Final thoughts. The episode is a little bit cringy. It's a little bit awkward watching it with today's lenses. I think it's accurate, a representation of what it was in the early 2000s before the 9/11 event. RuPaul would say, me.
0: Yeah,
2: I think amazing. That's accurate.
1: All right, I'll give my final thoughts in a second. So what I need now is the rating out of 10 nom nom. So I hope you all got my email about this and explaining how this works. Did no one read my email? There we go. There's always one. So the idea is you rate it 0 to 10. So 10 being devoured at a midnight snack and living your best life. 0 meaning going to bed hangry. The idea is you give me your rating and what it equates to in insomniac food analogies or metaphors. All right, you got time, Neddy. You're not going first. Anyone want to go first?
0: I can go first.
1: Please.
0: Try not to say butts, but no.
1: No, please. You're in a safe. Okay. We're in a gay show. Yeah. If we can't talk about butts, rim jobs, vibrators, and penis and vaginas, we have got no other option of doing this show properly.
0: Mine was a 2 out of 10 nom noms.
1: Okay.
0: What's your metaphor? More or
1: I didn't
0: less?
1: Know what to expect. But yeah.
0: I think going by, we're going in the time of 2000s. Mm-hmm. It's like that bright green tomato sauce that they released. They thought they were doing something progressive and cool, but it didn't quite land the way they thought it would land.
1: Oh, my God, you're so stoked. We're going to be very similar in a second. Okay, yep.
2: Yeah. All right. For me, it's like going to a gala dinner. Didn't have enough food there. You have to go to a junk food place. And,
1: feels very real.
2: Potentially even not getting satisfied with that food afterwards. That's more or less what I feel about
1: it. Very familiar.
2: But the good thing, that particular thing, was the company and all that. No. But that's another matter. I would give around 3.
1: 3 nom noms.
4: Okay, my nom nom would be -10.
0: Yes, let's go, Netta.
4: You eat it, but then you're up all night. You've got insomnia because you're vomiting it up. You're in the toilet all night vomiting it, and you wish you hadn't eaten it.
0: Yes.
1: Oh, let's wow. go. I think there's going to be a call for Netta to come back on the show, I reckon. Brilliant work. And for me, I'm going to look, because I'm obviously a moderator, so I'm usually fairly neutral, but I will go one for each of the girls because it's always nice to be in their presence, even if they're feral. So that's four nom noms. And the way I look at it, it's like Crystal Pepsi, if anyone remembers that one.
0: That was my other, literally my other
1: that's
0: one.
1: That's why I looked at you and went, oh my God. That's when you said, why? What's wrong with my score? I'm like, no, I know where this is going. So yes, for me, it was something they tried. It was of its time. They gave it a go, but we now look back at it going, has anyone kept it for the sake of eBay? Otherwise, we're embarrassed.
0: Yeah, 100%. Mark and I on the same wavelength.
1: I know. All right, so it's time for a forgotten flashback to wrap before we wrap this bad boy up. You ready for one more segment after this to say goodbye?
4: Absolutely.
1: Alrighty, it's time to. What are we doing? There it is. This is a Sting forgotten flashback. It's one of her favorites. And we're leading into Everything You Want, the radio mix by Vertical Horizon. We're going to tell you which ones were the last ones in the top threes across the world right after this. 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

0: Hi, everyone. It's Welcome to the Back and a Back to the Welcome, because we love it. That song was, well, still is, Everything You Want, it is, by American alternative rock band Vertical Horizon, one of my all-time faves. Lead singer Matt Scannell explained the song was about being stuck in the friend zone. There is a quote, but it's too long and we're running late, but Google it. So, it only peaked at number 24 here in Australia, if that gives you guys a hint, but it is definitely one of my personal all-time favourite songs, alongside their follow-up song called You're a God and I Am Not an I.
1: Oh, anyway, yeah, no, yeah, yeah.
0: This was like Christian emo rock angst of the 2000s. I'm not even joking, they were a Christian band at one point there, so... I know, I went through a phase, because I went through what they call, I've lost the name now, it was like a young people's Christian, like Catholic thing, I forgot the name, and I was in that for a long time, and so we loved the Christian music, because it was very accepting.
2: Not Hillsong.
0: No, but I did love Shout to the Lord, I played that on the show once actually, it's a banger. I'll remember the name in a minute, and it's you.
1: It's me.
0: It's you, sorry, it's your turn.
1: My gosh. My golly gosh, we've already reached the end of the episode. Is that where we're at to? We're all sad to say goodbye tonight. And a massive thanks to Netta on her first show. Did you have fun?
2: I had so much fun, especially with you lovely fellows.
1: And do you think you could handle hanging out with us again?
2: Oh, of course. Yeah, I'll be back.
0: Yes. Love it. Yeah, it's you, not me, is it? No, it's still you.
1: I thought we were chatting briefly.
0: Oh, yes. I thought that was brief, but that's okay. Yes, your first time with us. Have you coped? Are you traumatized?
2: Oh, no. It's been fantastic.
0: And you learn. You can now go home knowing you now know about rim jobs.
2: Yeah.
0: So do good. Not say you weren't told something.
3: You can educate your colleagues at work. So there you go.
0: Yes.
2: In Canberra. <All right. laughs>
1: Should we guess these?
0: Yeah, well, yeah, hang on. Yes, but hang on. You need to tell everyone what the last song is, and then we can guess it.
1: Okay, yes, let's go. Tonight we are leaving you with a song that made me realize that I too can wear gold short shorts and dance. It's Kylie and Spinning Around.
0: Okay, so if you know these songs, you now know everyone, which is three left to go. So you had Who the Hell Are You by Madison Avenue, you had Everything You Want by Vertical Horizon, and you had Spinning Around. What were the last? Where do they belong?
3: Kylie Minogue, Australia.
0: No.
1: Kylie Minogue, UK. Who the hell are you?
0: Australia.
1: Australia, Everything You Want, America.
0: Correct. Well done. So there's only two from Australia and the UK in this one. The ones that got taken out was a song called the Black Legend, and it was called, I've lost the name of it now, called, oh, here we go. You See the Trouble with Me by Black Legend. That was from the UK charts that I took out. Mm-hmm. Sandstorm was the UK as well as Spinning Around.
1: Yeah, I thought Kylie would be UK.
0: And the Australian one we missed out that was in number three at this time was There You Go by Pink.
1: Oh.
0: Ooh, so there you go.
3: Cool. So please remember that you can also listen to all of our programs in the back catalog. Just hop on our show page via the 4EB website, 4eb.org.au. And if you want more exclusive content from the show or our interviews, please make sure to follow and join in the fun at our new Instagram page, insomnia.after.dark. You can see that in dancing there. Just forget the reality of seeing what we actually look like, please. And Mark will only work the mankini once a fortnight.
0: Every week I see what I can get away with. And we are bringing you two massive shows again next week. As if I don't give you enough already, guys, your diet's going to be overflowing. We're starting with Monday when our squirrel friend, best squirrel friend of the show, Kira Lee, takes over the airwaves. She's picking the tunes and bringing us a worldwide exclusive of her brand new track. 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
2: And we'll have the return of the Queer Roundtable in 2 weeks. 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
3: Absolutely. And a massive thank you again to Netta and Daniel for joining us tonight. But for now, it's time to bust out that insomnia checklist.
1: Number one, remember you are amazing.
2: Sorry. Number two, remember you are loved.
0: And number three, remember you are never, ever alone.
3: Thank you. Thank you so much for sharing your insomnia with us for the last 2 hours, After Dark no less, on the only channel that always wears gold lame short shorts to show you what it had for breakfast. Mm-hmm. 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
0: Good morning, good afternoon, good evening, and good night, everyone. Thank you so much, Netta, for joining us.
2: Thank you, Mark. Thanks, everyone. And thanks for listening, everyone at home.
0: Do you reckon you can come back again soon?
2: Yeah, of course.
0: Yes. Daniel, Dan the Man, thank you for joining us.
1: Thank you for having me
0: back. You're becoming a bit of a, you know, a bit of a regular. Are you enjoying it enough to keep doing it?
1: Yeah, obviously.
0: I'll hold you to this, you know.
1: Yeah, I will. I'll keep going.
0: Do you know what my favourite part is? You give me crap.
1: Yeah.
0: You actually give me banter outside of PhD. You're the only one that's ever done it besides him, so I love it.
1: That's how I show my affection.
0: And pretty much my current radio husband. How are you doing? You good?
3: Yeah, so far, so good.
0: Thank you for doing all the effort and driving all the way up.
3: Yeah, no worries. Always a pleasure. Anytime.
0: All right. We're already over time. That's why I'm just talking rubbish right now while Kylie's on. So no one's going to hear this unless I get it added on demand. So that's great.
3: Good, mate.
0: Good, yes. And Mum will never hear it, but I should have said sorry for the rim job. Good morning, good afternoon, good evening, and good night, everyone. We'll see you next

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1: Yeah. Rent fly from Africa, West Africa, Senegal, Senegal and Jai. I can end up Negao.

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0: plate, salted clay pans. Human footprints fading into the dark matter of a universe beyond the heavens of cosmic chaos and human comprehension. The evolving present is only the future path to the distant pasts. Standing on the precipice of ideas above the chasms of human consciousness. False prophets preach from pulpits in the temples of mammon. The greed creed consumes this earth planet. Respect the ancientness of wisdom. Respect the old people's guardianship of paradise.
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0: Music Masala, a spicy blend project of music and life from 4EV Radio Brisbane, Australia. Today, you're going to hear an interview with some members of Son Semilla, an original band from Brisbane, mixing rock, reggae roots, Latin flavors like cumbia, and inviting lyrics. Welcome to this program, and thanks for coming to 4EV Studios. Today, we are here with Juan Carreño from the band. Hi, Juan. How are you?
1: Good. Excellent. Thank you.
0: Very good. It's a pleasure to have you here in the studios. And we're going to talk about a little bit about the band. And could you please tell me your cultural background and which instrument do you play?
1: I am from Latin America. I'm from Colombia. I play the bass. I also sing a few of the songs too.
0: Yeah, right. Mm-hmm. Yeah, so we're going to hear some of the songs as well. And what drew you to music in the first place?
1: Oh, no, that's a long question, though. I come from a family in which the music is a fundamental part of the family. So we do play music when we meet. We will play music when we, in all the family activities, we will play music as well.
0: Yeah.
1: And it's always going to be a guitar in the house, and it was always there. So I kind of feel that it's always been with me. Yeah. But then I also studied music.
0: Okay.
1: And then, I always be part of bands.
0: Mm-hmm. Back in Colombia.
1: Mm-hmm. And also here, I also been playing with people since I said, probably the first year, I have already started playing with.
0: Yeah, and talking about your background, what are your memories of music from you where you were a child?
1: Okay, that is, I will say that from my father's side, I will recall the traditional rhythms such as rajaleña, cumbia, and then you can go more and more traditional music from there, but yeah,
0: from Colombia. So much music in Colombia, and I guess having that as a cultural background give you a lot of tools to play with when you gotta play with other musicians and understand a bit about music, isn't it? Because you have the African side of the music, and then the more aboriginal side of the music of Colombia, and then the mix of that with the Spanish instruments and their own way of playing music, and then you got something very special, isn't it?
1: Yeah, and my mother's side of the family,
0: yes,
1: she's more like from the tropical feeling,
0: so she will
1: have all the salsa at home, cumbia is in Latin America before in the old times. Everybody listened to it, but it's more like a December sort of music.
0: Okay.
1: So in December you will listen to Lisandro Mesa and all those famous musicians that are all very famous in Mexico too.
0: Oh, they are, absolutely.
1: But through the year they will listen more for like salsa.
0: Okay.
1: And so she brought all that
0: into your
1: the salsa in my family. And then you have all the generation that my family come from.
0: Yeah.
1: There was where all the protesta music was very big, like Mercedes Sosa.
0: Yeah. Silvio Rodriguez.
1: So we also have the records at home and listen to them. Yeah.
0: So would you be able to introduce the next song of the Son Semilla band, please, to the public, and tell us a bit about what they're going to hear? So we're going to hear...
1: Okay, this song that we're going to play is called Propaganda.
0: Propaganda, yep.
1: This is by the guitar player of the band, Greg Clark. He is the singer and he composed the whole song. We're lucky we recorded here the instruments here in the studio here at the 4AB with Alex, and I myself did the mix at home. We ended the recording each member apart, and then we put it together. I put it together myself. So we're going to listen to Propaganda. He have a really good message, this song, and he also have some kind of like a, I would say, tricky tempo games around the song. So.
0: Okay, let's listen to it. Propaganda.

0: Music Masala, a spicy blend project of music and life from 4EB Radio Brisbane, Australia. Today, you're going to hear an interview with some members of Son Semilla. Today, we are here with Juan Carreño. You also have songs in Spanish, or how does that work in the band?
1: Yes, we do. We do sing in both languages. So we got the majority of the song will be in English, of course, because the principal singer, Greg Evans, is an Australian guy. So he feels familiar with the language itself, but he also speaks very well Spanish, and he got a couple of songs in Spanish too. And I do myself have few songs too.
0: So in Spanish?
1: In Spanish.
0: And do you write in English as well?
1: I wanted to get the next songs that I'm coming up with are going to be in English.
0: Yeah, is it easy for you to find inspiration and write in English?
1: You know, when you were talking before about the different genres of music you learn and how they give you tools, that was my thought. It came to me. The thought that came to me when you say that is like languages. So you use the language of. Okay, you lose the language of English and the language of cumbia or the language in your music. So it's just a matter of sit down and making it work. So I reckon it's not as easy, but
0: you haven't tried.
1: I did have a couple of songs in English.
0: Yeah.
1: But are more songs that I did. I did a song for my partner. A couple of little things that I do in English, but not the full song.
0: Uh-huh.
1: And I'm lucky enough to have plenty of English people around me to help me with the feedback.
0: Yeah. So, and talking about inspiration, what inspired or influenced you in your life to write or compose music?
1: This is something I want to say to everybody that is up there and wanted to write their songs. And it's have a pen and a piece of paper and write wherever, all the time. It is... the inspiration is in have the tools, is in reflect and write. Because everything can be an inspiration. Everything around us is talking to us all the time. Mm-hmm. The matter is get comfortable with the writing process, get comfortable with the majority of the songs that I wrote when I was more productive, when I been the longest with a pen and a paper in my hands. If I have a book, I'm in a class, for example, or I'm in study and I have a paper,
0: yes,
1: and a pencil, I will write something. Even if it's not a song, it's just a reflection about...
0: Yeah, and will you later rescue that or go back to that information and put it somewhere in a...
1: If it's good, yeah. I trying to organize those informations around... But yeah, everybody's different. But have the way you probably recording in your recording machine, but and trying to put pieces together. But is have the habit of doing it. Believe in your relationship with your environment because everything is talking to you.
0: So for Juan, everything and anything can be an inspiration to write music.
1: That's
0: great. What if we listen to the next song of Son Semilla? Can you introduce the song, please?
1: Okay, this song, let's play Libres. This song talks about how sometimes you are in situations in which the life is hard. You fell down, you lose hope, and in those moments is when you cry, and then you feel and it's how those moments
0: hopeless.
1: Are that they're hopeless, and that those moments are the moments of change and very very important moments, when you probably are very sick and you feel, I'm not gonna make it or something like that. Those moments are precious in a way that they make you reflect about your life or seen in perspective. And so this song talk about in that moment like that, I realized that I was free and I didn't know that. So that the coda of the song say. It's free. Something inside me has telling me, my conscience has telling me that I'm free. So that's the chorus that goes around the reflection.
0: So what's the name of the song? How do you translate the name of the song?
1: The name of the song originally is somos libres, that after a little while become just libres.
0: Yeah.
1: But it means we are free.
0: Okay.
1: The meaning of this, the title, yeah.
0: All right.

0: Music Masala, a spicy blend project of music and life from 4EB Radio Brisbane, Australia. Today, you're going to hear an interview with some members of Son Semilla. Today, we are here with Juan Carreño. Have you ever faced any challenges as a band?
1: Yeah, we have a big challenge. When you are in a band, you have to kind of understand that you are in a kind of like a small army. And you are army. In that army that is your army, and you want to get out there, but you have to be as strong as an army. So have to be as strong as a team, let's say. I don't know. Because you fight for something, you know? Some kind of way you are fighting to get your point out there or get your music out there. Mm-hmm. And I think the biggest challenge with the bands and is that requires a high level of intensity. Mm-hmm. And with the daily life and the busy life that everybody have, especially because we are already grow up men and you know, society is taking its part and you have to pay the bills and all that. Yeah, so that takes part of your time. And then, I will say the biggest challenge we have is time. But on the other hand, now technology brings you things that can save you time. So you can record your beats and send it to the other person so the other person can come up with something. You don't have to be all together. Yeah. So you save time.
0: So that's like an advice for anyone who wants to try to start a band or has already a band.
1: Yeah.
0: All right.
1: Use the technology.
0: Yeah, well, I want to talk about a little bit more about the future of the band. What's the next thing for San Semilla?
1: What I wish to happen is that we will get... I will have at least 4 new songs that we record on the studio, mix it, and ready to show.
0: Yes.
1: And I wanted to go and try to get big gigs and start to get good relationship with other musicians and try to get more exposure. This year is being good. Things happen to us. Thanks for AB and the Masala Project. They've been great. They will record here. I think so. We are on the right. We hold the right material. We just need to get strong as an army and go there. I would love to go gigging around Australia. That's one of the things that I wish to do. Go and play in Melbourne. Go and play in different cities.
0: Yeah, that would be awesome to see. What if we play a last song? Which song would you like to play, Juan?
1: Okay. This song is the song that we record here in with the Masala Project here with Alex and the studios for AB. The song is called Cumbia de la Sal. This song was written by the singer of the band, Greg Evans. I would love to mention that with the band, we are 4 members. Greg Evans, that was the one who came up with the name. And then after that, I joined myself, Juan, and then join the drum and player who is Gunda, that is Daniel, and then after that Greg Clark. Very talented people. I'm very lucky to be playing with them.
0: Guitarist as well.
1: Mm-hmm. So I wanted to say that this song, the meaning of this song is a very poetic song, but I think that the meaning of it is something about what I feel is something about cleanliness, like find a way to clean yourself. Like when he says, vamos al mar a recoger el sal, el origen de lo bueno y lo malo. He said, like, go to the beginning, go to the source, and then you will find in the source everything that you need the tools that you need to clean yourself, like to be kind of like a.
0: Free,
1: but yeah. I will say that it's very. I don't know. That's the way that I feel it myself. But the meaning is, It's very interesting.
2: So this is a cumbia, right?
1: The gender is a cumbia. But I don't know if it's a cumbia. He said that it's a cumbia, so I'm trying to come up with something that is cumbia, but it's really a very particular rhythm going on in there.
2: Yeah,
1: right?
2: I recognize this. So thank you for mentioning the band has 4 members. Yeah, that's true. We didn't talk about that because we are just one. Yeah. And me, the person that's doing the interview. So it's a bit difficult to introduce a band when you just have one member of the band to interview with. But hopefully we will have the chance to interview the whole band one day.
1: Yeah, definitely.
2: And in the next months. And good luck with all your wishes. And I hope you get everything done by the end of the year.
1: Thank you, Diana.
2: And then next year you can visit... I don't know if Melbourne or Sydney, but at least some festivals around the city. That would be great to see. I think you are an original band with original lyrics, showing up some great materials. And I think this is a good place to shop. People will give you the opportunity to shine, you know, to be yourself.
1: Come on, give us the opportunity. We're here.
2: Okay, let's listen to this song.

0: Continental Drift. Music of the World with Gary Havrillay.
1: Hello again. It's nice to be back in Australia. For the past few weeks, you've been listening to repeat programs from months gone by. But today I have quite a few new releases for you, including David Byrne, the Ukulele Death Squad, Fatoumata Diawara, Sally Kouyaté, and the Zella Margossian Quintet from Sydney. Also a glimpse into Jewish

from Sydney and Melbourne. That's Ukulele Death Squad. Their latest release is called Essentially My Life is a Disaster. And we heard parts one and two. And I began the program with a special release from David Byrne, a remix of his song Cuál es la razón featuring Natalia Lafourcade on vocals. Next, we're going to hear from Netta El Kayam, who chose her mother tongue, Moroccan Arabic, for this album's lyrics and co-composed the music with producer Amit Hai Cohen. The album's called Arenas. It takes its name from the Arenas transit camp in Marseille, where thousands of North African Jewish families once paused between the world they'd left and the unknown ahead. Years later, El Kayam encountered rare reel-to-reel recordings made in the camp in archives in Jerusalem, which captured women's voices, songs of death and life, fragments of migration, hums, broken melodies, and crying babies. This is Netta El Kayam with Hawa Hawa.

That's a new album called Barrio Candela, and it's by Dr. Nativo, who's from Guatemala. And it's a sonic brotherhood between Guatemala and Mexico, recorded in Belize, Mexico, and Montreal. Nativo provides the lead vocals, acoustic guitar, güiro, claps, and effects, along with many other musicians, providing brass, strings, guitars, marimba, keys, and drums. Barrio Candela by Dr. Nativo. And before that, we heard a song from Neta El Kayam from the new album called Arenas. And you're listening to Continental Drift, Music of the World. Quite a few new releases this week. Gary Haverley with you. Going to revisit one of the albums I really enjoyed listening to while flying across the world recently, and it's from Momi Maiga, who's from Gambia. He grew up in Senegal, sings, plays kora and percussion, writes all his own songs, and on this album brings orchestral strings into his wonderful little gentle musical world. The album's called Cairo with a K, Momi Maiga, and a song called Kele.

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0: It is perhaps the most extraordinary and indeed the rarest of ethnic stations in Brisbane. Its name, of course, is 4EB. 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
2: No lelei koe kei polo koe ni. And the support behavior. And studying the environmental consulting with Amanaki people, the people of any in the 5G and Normal and I kind of keep it there until then you keep it on Naman. I'm really glad to be here. I could be pushing because I could move the top of the house. Here and then, it's connected to the other job. You tell me your work to a mama. So, being alive here, I could be project with you. You provide the resilience and the reality. I must give you the evidence to connect the top of you to a mama. You need to connect to me.
1: O kumahai no koe kei polo hono wā eni, a tongani, ka koe fōfua kei polo eni, ke ngāwe aki hanga tonu ki tua pureanga.
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2: Indeed. Hello, this is Alistair. I'm a flying Scotsman. From rugby league collisions to football fever, from magic round madness to FIFA excitement, tonight, or today, we celebrate the stories that make sport one of the greatest shows on earth. May I just remind everyone that Radio 4EB is community owned. We exist for voices that don't always get space elsewhere. Multicultural communities, niche interests, stories that don't fit the commercial mold. It is important that we have a place to keep our culture alive.
3: Indeed, and this is Camille. This episode lineup is packed. We'll check the latest sports headlines around Queensland. We'll talk about the massive atmosphere of NRL Magic Round with our Flying Scotsman, of course. We'll get ready with excitement around FIFA competitions, and later, sports history trivia that might just surprise you. Radio 4AB, sharing the world with you. Let's warm up with some quick sports bulletin.
1: So here's what's making headlines in sports, mainly in our communities. KO Stadium in Redcliffe will be transformed into a dedicated softball venue for the WBSC Women's World Cup Finals in 2027. This marks a major milestone for Queensland, bringing an Olympic qualifier to the state and positioning it on the green and gold runway towards Brisbane 2032. In hockey, the Kookaburras have selected a 22-player squad for the upcoming FIH Pro League miniseries in the UK and Belgium. With Queensland consistently contributing athletes to national hockey programs, this remains a key high-performance pipeline update for the state. More than 10,000 learners are now engaged through the Inclusive Sport Academy. The milestone highlights growing participation in inclusive sports programs, many of which are active across Queensland communities and schools. And finally, from the 18th to the 24th of May, it's National Volunteer Week. A shout out to our volunteers across Australia, included right here at Radio 4AB Community Radio. All of you here in the studio are volunteers. In sport, they're the canteen workers, coaches, and scoreboard crew who keep weekend games running. 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From the sideline to the studio, nothing in community works without volunteers. A big shout out to all of you. That's your Sports 5 Sports Bulletin. This is Eduardo Jordan. 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
3: And welcome back to Sports 5. Now, let's talk about the chaos, the color, and the carnival that is NRL Magic Round. Hotels, restaurants, and the CBD were packed as supporters from all over Australia and New Zealand turned the city into Rugby League Central for the weekend. Alistair, please fill us in on this. I'm so excited to hear what has happened.
2: It was a wet and warm weekend. Magic Round 2026 turned Brisbane into the beating heart of rugby league once again, with 148,661 fans pouring through Suncorp Stadium and thousands more flooding Caxton Street, Milton Road and the precinct around Lang Parks for 3 days of wall-to-wall footy. Jerseys from every club filled the pubs, the footpaths and the stadium approaches, creating that unmistakable festival atmosphere that only Brisbane seems to be able to produce. Well, inside Suncorp Stadium, the noise barely dipped all weekend, a rolling roar that rose and fell with every hit, every line break, and every try. And this year, the action began early with the NRLW State of Origin Game 1 kicking off the festival. Well, unfortunately, it wasn't good news for the Queensland Gals as they were defeated 11-6 by New South Wales. Yasmin Meeks was named player of the match and was stunned when told of the honour, while Jess Sergis delivered the decisive moment with the match-winning try. Queensland pushed late, but New South Wales held firm to take a 1-0 series heading into the Queensland fixtures. Well, Magic Round kicked off Friday night with Cronulla defeating Canterbury 38-16. The Dolphins 32 defeated South Sydney 10. And a warm and wet evening, as I said, and the crowd felt more like a grand final than round 11. On Saturday, Manly 46 defeated West Tigers 18. North Queensland triumphed over the Sydney Roosters, and Melbourne got back on the winner's circle with a 34-8 thumping of Parramatta. And Saturday delivered one of the loudest atmospheres on the weekend, with fans packing the stadium from midday. The colour inside the ground, the pinks, the greens, the reds, the blues, made it look like a living patchwork quilt.
3: Oh, yes.
1: Nice.
2: The energy between the matches was strong. Mexican waves, chants, and spontaneous sing-alongs rolling around the stands. Well, on Sunday, the rain wasn't to be held back, and Newcastle 36 defeated Gold Coast 12. The Warriors 42, unfortunately, defeated Brisbane 12, which was the upset of the weekend. With more than 50,000 fans in the house, the roar was deafening. Even stunned Bronco supporters couldn't help but applaud some of the Warriors' attacking brilliance. And the final round was 28 Penrith defeating St George Illawarra 6, where Panthers closed Magic Round with a clinical performance. Well, across all 3 days, Brisbane delivered a celebration of rugby league unmatched anywhere else in Australia. The ABC described the Origin and Magic Round atmosphere at Lang Park as intense, emotional, and unrelenting. A venue that sparkled and infuriated in equal measure as fans lived every moment. Outside the ground, of course, Caxton Street was a moving river of colour. Inside, every big hit drew a gasp. And in between matches, the energy never dipped. It was a true rugby league carnival. Well, Magic Round 2026 delivered everything the NRL promised. Huge crowds, huge moments, and Brisbane once again proving it is the true home of rugby league theatre. At the end of the weekend, New South Wales and Queensland named both of their State of Origin teams. So let's bring on Game 1 next Wednesday, the 27th, in Sydney. And that's all for my Magic Round wrap.
3: And I'm just so curious about the atmosphere at Caxton Street, because it's like kind of the unofficial HQ of the fans. Like, all like fans all over are just there. And I saw one video where like the window seat is like the prominent seat to get there.
2: The best seat in the house for me was at home watching it on telly, because you didn't get wet, you got to see it. But it's not the same, as you said, being there in Caxton Street. Yeah. It is something special.
3: The city has turned into this rugby league central vibe. And a good thing as well is that what you said earlier, Alistair, after that game, I think it has been extended until 2032, that Brisbane will be hosting the NRL Magic Round.
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6: Sharing the world with you.
3: All right, football fans, FIFA hype is building once again around the world. The FIFA World Cup 2026 kicks off very soon, June 11th of 2026, and the tournament runs until July 19, 2026. The men's tournament will be co-hosted across Canada, Mexico, and the United States, featuring an expanded 48-team format and 104 total matches. Now, Australia's football growth has also been incredible in the recent years. The success of the Matildas inspired a whole new generation of players, especially young girls, dreaming of representing the country one day. And let's be honest, there's nothing quite like the football atmosphere. So for us and Australian viewers, due to the time difference, matches will generally be broadcast in the morning, AEST. So this, we're talking about men's football here. So Sunday, 14th of June, that's Australia versus Turkey at 2 p.m. AEST. Saturday, 20th of June, Australia versus USA at 5 a.m. AEST. Australia's third group match is against Paraguay, with exact times venues localized to the Western region. Now, how much is at stake in the 2026 FIFA World Cup? Any of you know?
2: There's a dollar or two going around.
3: Lots of dollars.
1: A little bit of money, yes.
2: Not quite as big as the Olympics, but it'd have to be pretty close, would it not?
3: Possibly. We're talking of the $727 million overall fund. $650 million will be distributed to the teams based on their success in the tournament. Now, the National Association of the winning team will receive a record $50 million in prize money. The second place team will earn $33 million. That's a pretty good amount.
2: For some of those top-level players, that's what a week's work.
1: Yeah, so, I wish I could get that. We all could get that.
3: Now, what do you reckon is the mascot of the 2026 FIFA World Cup? Would you know?
2: Well, it's in the States, so is it Donald Trump?
1: No, I understand from that one, and I'm not a very sports fan or something, but there are three mascots there. But I don't exactly know what they look like, so that's my very limited knowledge.
3: But you are very much on the right track. There are three mascots. One is the Maple, the Moose, Canada. We have Zaire, the Jaguar, Mexico.
1: Ooh!
3: The Clutch, the Bald Eagle for the United States. Well done.
1: Ooh, there you go, a Jaguar. Cool.
3: Now, I know Oleg is probably the best person to ask this, but he's not here. Now, who are your favorite teams, other than Australia, of course?
1: Well, usually the biggest ones for World Cups are, you know, Argentina, Brazil,
2: Spain.
3: Yes.
1: Spain is getting good, yes.
2: Yep. France
1: is really good too. And there are also all sort of surprises as well.
3: Yes.
1: Mexico, I would believe it will go to the next round, but that's going to stay because that's been the pattern for quite some time now.
3: Yeah.
1: Sorry, Mexicans. But yeah, I think those are some of the favourites, I think.
3: Yeah.
2: And I have a sneaking suspicion in the back of my mind somewhere that Scotland has qualified. So I will have to have a look. So I will come back to you on that one. But if they are, I'd like to hope they go further than England.
3: I know I have a list of that somewhere, but I'll come back to that as well. But with the favourites that you have given me, definitely currently what is being stated as the current favourites, Spain, France, England are widely considered the top favourites to win this 2026 FIFA World Cup, with, of course, defending champion Argentina and Brazil is also very high ranked. Now, last time in 2022, Argentina defeated France during the Qatar FIFA World Cup. So they have received $42 million after winning their third World Cup. So it's definitely increased from $42 to $50 million. That's a lot of money. And something, who has actually won the most World Cup titles? Would you know? You've already mentioned this before. Which country?
2: The one that we didn't mention was Germany. So they've always done well there. But I think it'd have to be one of the South Americans, would it not?
3: You're getting there. What about you, Eduardo?
1: I think it's Brazil.
3: You are actually right. Oh, it is Brazil.
1: I know sports. I know sports thing. Wow.
3: Yeah. So they had five wins, and the last one was in 2002. Yeah, so it's really good. This one is, like, it's getting bigger. I mean, FIFA has always been big, but it used to be 32 teams, and now it's 48 teams. So that's a lot. It's 104 matches.
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3: Australians with disabilities are concerned about the proposed changes of the NDIS from the federal government. Now, the sector is seeking improved personal community support for people with disability to remain included in all aspects of life. Australia's disability strategy outlines this as a top priority moving forward.
7: Australians with disability with the right support can thrive and be active in the community. Paralympic athlete Kathleen O'Kelly Kennedy is part of the wheelchair basketball team called Gliders. When she watched the Paralympics in Sydney, she was determined, with the support of the community, Sam Drummond started asking her how she remembered that time in her life.
8: The big change for me happened when we were invited to a camp for the LIM kids, or kids with missing bits, that was funded by the Paul Newman Foundation. There was Melissa Carlton, Tim Matthews, Don Elgin present as well, so these Paralympians. And up until that point, I didn't really know many people with, you know, missing a leg or just with disabilities in general. So I think that camp, it was the first little, it lit a little spark, because I was watching these Paralympians. They seemed to be proud of their disabilities. I thought that was quite bizarre, to be honest. Like, I really was, like, it was confronting for me how they just didn't seem bothered. They, you know, they were wearing shorts. I always wore long pants. And they worked really hard as well on getting me out of my shell and the other kids there too. So I think my plan for the weekend was that I was going to stay inside the cabin and not do anything. And I was being being a typical teenager.
9: Like, how old were you at this stage?
8: Easy. I think I was 13, yeah, okay. Like maybe 12 going on 13. I was,
9: yeah.
8: And mum was just nagging me to go outside and just participate, just do something. She's like, come on. And I had all these excuses. The only way I'm going to get her off my back is if I go outside for a bit. So I just went to the pool with my brother and sister. And at the pool was this girl called, her name's Shelley Tunks. And she'd just more recently in the last 6 months, I think, lost her leg in a train accident. And this was the first time that she was going to try and swim. Seeing her in that moment, I knew how to get in and out of a pool. I'd done that before. I'd stopped doing it because I didn't want people to see my leg, but I wanted to help her more than I was worried about that in that moment. So I just gently kind of showed her, just introduced myself, got to know her. We got in the pool and had a great time. But then we also both had these beautiful mentors that were just in the background, just doing their thing. Like, they were coming up and chatting with us and stuff, but they were just role modelling that life can look different to how we were experiencing it.
10: This was a pivotal moment for Kathleen, highlighting just how transformative community support can be in shaping the path of a young person with a disability. That life-changing camp set her on a journey that led to being exposed to Paralympic sports at the 2000 Paralympic Games.
8: Wheelchair basketball, my goodness, Sam, it was like the stadium was packed. It was electric. You know, you go back to school, life goes on, and those beautiful moments that were created at that camp, like it's harder to obviously keep that feeling going, yeah, as you're back to being sort of feeling like the outsider again.
9: So in those moments where you've experienced the camp, you've experienced the Sydney Olympic Games, which for anyone around at that time, particularly those growing up, was a massive moment.
8: Yeah.
9: And also a massive moment for the Paralympic Games
8: huge,
9: as well.
8: Yeah.
9: You go back to your community. How do you think

0: community can best recreate that.
1: Well, what is magic about the Paralympic Games is that there's a lot of people without disabilities that are just frothing over it. Like, for what it is, there's a lot more people without disabilities that I think could become fans, but also as a result of that, they're going back into their communities and they're just like, why doesn't this community feel like that? And I think it is happening because it's very different to what it was like when I was a kid growing up. There's definitely changes going on.
2: Through the support she was given in her career as a Paralympian, Kathleen decided it was time to give back. She founded the Set No Limits charitable organisation and co-founded the Red Dust Healers program, which uses wheelchair basketball to connect First Nations young people with disability to education, sport, employment, and community opportunities.
1: And I come from a privileged space, so that's why, you know, I'm very conscious, and it was really important to me with the Red Dust Healers and amplifying those voices of First Nations people living with disabilities, because you talk about the barriers that I face. If I were an Aboriginal person right now, 10 times more things to think about as well and work through. That when we talk about, again, as a community, leave no one behind, we're leaving a community, we're leaving some people behind right now.
3: 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For more about the story, check out Building Inclusion wherever you get your podcasts.
4: I believe the most important thing of this story is how a Paralympian athlete realizes that she can make much more impact in the community rather than just playing sports. So the Paralympian athlete decided to go and fund this organization to support First Nations communities with disabilities and include them into sports and other services needed in this community. So I believe it's a great opportunity, and it shows how sports is relevant in terms of being a role model in the community.
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13: Well, the government has completely withdrawn funding for Invictus Australia's National Sport and Rehabilitation Program. The news from the budget came as a shock to the Veterans Support Charity, whose sports and community-led approach is aligned with recommendations from the Royal Commission into Defence and Veteran Suicide. The Invictus Games were established in 2014 as an international multi-sport event for current and former military servicemen and women who were wounded, injured and ill. To SER's contributor Sean Duardo spoke with the CEO of Invictus Australia, Michael Hartung, and asked him about the impacts of the cuts in the organisation and the veterans they support.
14: Invictus Australia became the first of its kind in the world to extend the impact of the Invictus Games beyond the Games and support veterans and families across Australia. And so this year we are marked to tip over 30,000 participants in our programs since inception. The organisation does a couple of key things. One is to continue to support teams that compete or attend the Invictus Games. And the second thing it does is it supports veterans and families in local communities participating in local community sport for their health and well-being, whether that's recovery or rehabilitation, or whether that's about prevention and proactive efforts to make sure that your health is sustained for life.
15: And what do these cuts mean for the organisation and all of the veterans you support?
14: It was tough news, and certainly hit us as a bit of a shock yesterday when we learnt that funding would not be continuing for this work, particularly in light of the findings from the Royal Commission into Defence and Veteran Suicide, where we know more needs to be done to support veterans and families in Australia. You know, we are quite reliant on that government funding to support particularly the teams that travel away, as well as the community work that we do. And so the impact will be felt short-term, medium and long-term. And, you know, there'll be a lot of veterans and families that can no longer take advantage of our activities and support and services because they won't be on offer in their communities. There are questions about whether we can continue to send a team to the Invictus Games to the same level that we have in the past, and noting that the data coming out of the Invictus Games, you know, 92% of participants talk about improved mental health as a result of the Games experience. So that impact, that positive impact in the lives of people who are dealing with really tough mental health and physical health challenges is so important.
15: The government has allocated $583 million to implement recommendations from the Royal Commission. As someone who works in this space, how does that figure sound to you?
14: Well, I don't know all the detail behind those figures, but I think first and foremost, what we heard in the Royal Commission into Defence and Veteran Suicide were some extremely difficult things to hear. Mm. The experiences of families and loved ones and the loss of loved ones to suicide, it was just heartbreaking. Yeah. And so whatever's needed to be done, I am 100% behind supporting efforts to address the issues raised and to deliver a better future. What is a little disappointing is that with an amount of money such as that, consideration wasn't there for the work that we do, because that also contributes to delivering that upon that same objective. So, look, I hope it's not too late. I hope the government can see value that exists, and hopefully, we hear from them soon around re-examining that position.
15: And do you feel there are adequate alternatives to the work that you do in place?
14: Well, in short, no, because what we do is fairly unique not only in Australia but globally. And our work is explored and reviewed by colleagues around the world, considering how they might implement similar program efforts in their countries. So at this juncture in time where, defence spending and veterans affairs spending is increasing, which I fully support, we've got to continue to think about the veterans and families who serve. While they're serving, importantly, through transition and in life after service, and for the families that serve throughout that period of time, not enough exists. That was clearly discussed and recommendations formed through the Royal Commission into Defence of Veteran Suicide to that line. And it's really important that programs like this are not reduced, but in fact it should be the opposite. We should be encouraging growth of this effort, because the more veterans and families we can support, the better the outcomes for all of us.
13: Well, that was CEO of Invictus Australia, Michael Hartung, there speaking with two SERs, Sean Duardo.
4: I think this is a very it's a very sad occasion for Invictus Australia, just because it's a great support for veterans who are, practicing sports. And there's Invictus Games, which is worldwide known. I think my producer, Reggie, will be happy to announced that it was founded by Prince Harry, so she loves all the royalty things. So it's a sad opportunity, and I really hope the government considers giving some funding to that organization, because it's important for that particular community, but not just about practicing sports, but it's also about the mental health, social cohesion, inclusivity, etc., within this sector who has already suffered a lot.
13: And I think putting aside Prince Harry's involvement with it, I think there's a lot of the celebrity things that go on. It does seem to be very close to his heart, being a former serving in the military himself. But you see those athletes getting up, doing what they do. It is just absolutely awe-inspiring.
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3: And today in sports, 1882 early FA Football Association Cup era football continues shaping modern soccer. Late May matches in the early FA Cup era were part of the foundation years of organized football competition in England, helping establish the world's oldest football tournament tradition. And on this day in history, a tennis legend was born. Steffi Graf, one of the greatest of all time, dominated the courts with 22 Grand Slam titles. That's amazing. Now, to our cricket fans, listen up. On this date, on May 22nd, 1999, Australia continued their dominance in the Cricket World Cup era. In baseball, what's the name of the championship series that begins building momentum right around this time of the year in the United States? I'll give this to you both. There's a buzzer here happening.
4: Max, it's the World Series.
3: Is that right, producer? Can be?
10: Yeah, it's only Americans in the World Series.
4: It's multicultural, yeah.
3: We will accept that. The MLB postseason race is heating up towards, yes, the World Series. All right. Now, time for a bit of footy brain strain. Question on Aussie rules and rugby league. Let's see if you are still switched on 25 minutes or more than 25 minutes into Sports Vibe. What type of conditions are AFL and NRL teams often battling during late May football?
13: Well, if you're in Melbourne, it's cold, wet and windy, heavy tracks, slippery balls and proper old school grinding footy. Whereas if you're in Queensland, it's beautiful one day and perfect the next.
3: Yeah. And that's all we have time for today, Sports Vibe. 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
13: And I'm Alistair McNee, a Flying Scotsman. Happy Volunteer Week to everyone. 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